we now bring you a Sakhi, a story from the era of the Sikh Gurus, which highlight important Sikh principles.

After Gorakh Mata, the Guru took a southerly route, and passing through Gola, Ayodhya, and Prayag, he reached Benares, also called Varanasi, which was said to be the seat of Hindu religious learning and the abode of Lord Shiva. The Guru and his companion Madana encamped in a public square of the city. Pandit Chatur Das was one of the chief Brahmins of the city. The Guru's dress was neither that of a family man nor of a sannyasi. And seeing this, Pandit Chatur Das approached Guru Nanak and held a long discussion with him. The Guru asked the Pandit what he read, what did he teach the people, and what type of knowledge did he impart to his disciples. The Pandit replied that by the will of God he taught the people the 14 sciences and other things such as grammar, music, horsemanship and dancing. The Guru explained that better than all these was the knowledge of God. And then the Guru uttered the 54 stanzas of Ramkali Mohalla. The first two stanzas are as follows. It is the one God who created Brahma. It is the one God who created our understanding. It is from the one God the mountains and the ages of the world emanated. It is the one God who bestowed knowledge. It is by the word of God man is saved. It is by the name of the one God the pious are saved. Hear an account of the letter O. O is the best letter in the three worlds. Hear, O Pandit, why do you write your puzzles? Write under the instruction of the Guru the name of God, the cherisher of the world. He created the world with ease. In the three worlds there is one Lord of light. Under the Guru's instruction, select gems and pearls, and thou shalt obtain God, the real thing. If a man understands, reflects, and comprehends on what he reads, finally he shall know that the True One is everywhere. The pious man knows and remembers the truth that without the True One, the world is unreal. On hearing the Shabad of Ramkali, Pandit Chatur Das fell at the feet of the Guru and became a Sikh. He did much to spread the Sikh religion in that area. And the place where the Guru stayed is now known as Gurukha Bagh Gurdwara.

that brings us to the end of this edition of Moments of Oneness. We will be back tomorrow at the same time and hope you will join us for another enlightening collection from a different religion.

Om Sri Sai Ram, humble pranams at the lotus feet of Bhagwan Baba. 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

Sidearm, dear listeners, scriptures say that our mind alone is responsible for our bondage as well as liberation. Endless desires bind us and preventing us from attaining liberation. But in the present world, is it practically possible to live without desires? Bhagavan compassionately guides us on this important subject. Let us now listen to the 6th Divine Discourse delivered during the summer course in Indian culture and spirituality held at Brindavan Ashram, Whitefield, Bengaluru in the year 1974.

play on the strings of Veena, play on the strings of life, and then have tears of bliss and happiness. Thereby acquaint yourself with Atma and look at Kailasa. Kailasa is the main entrance to the universe.

0: a door which is never closed. If you go and ask for such a door which is never closed to be opened, there is something which creates an unreal situation in such a request.
1: Kanuka manamu ee sandeha anumanamulu ee vichachanalu ee vichachanalu sarvamu kudanu manasu yokka kalatale tappa anyamu kaneradu.
0: All these doubts, all these detections, distinctions and all these critical remarks, they are only doubts emanating from your own mind. They cannot be anything distinct from your mind.
1: Sankalpa vikalpamulu yokka swaroopamu ee manasu yokka tattvamuga undatam cheta ee manasu paripari vidhamulu kudanu brahmatvanni parikistu velutuntundadi.
0: Thoughts and distractions are all distortions of one's own mind. Therefore, these distortions of one's own mind often look at the aspect of Brahman.
1: Kanuka brahmatattvanni vetakanakkaraledu brahmatattvanni oka pratyekichinatundi pradeshamlo ledu brahmatattvam anaga mana yokka nitya jeevita tattvame brahmatattvanga maarchukotaniki prayatnam cheyali.
0: One does not have to search for the aspect of Brahman. One does not have to look for it elsewhere in some specified place. One has to turn and convert one's own life, every day, daily life, into the aspect of Brahman.
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0: Therefore, in our own daily life, in small things, smallest things that we do, as well as in infinitely big things that we come across, Brahman is located there in every act of ours throughout our daily life.
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0: With some discretion and with some wisdom, if you make an enquiry, there is every chance of your finding this aspect of Brahman, of your finding unbroken bliss and permanent bliss in one's own heart.
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0: Our ancient rishis have told us that it is possible for us to experience this bliss, to experience this unbroken bliss and know the aspect of Brahman, provided we get into jhana.
1: Anaga itvanti jhana avasthani endu brahma tattvanni gurtinchadam ye reetiga sadhyamavutundi.
0: We should ask ourselves, how is it possible to recognize and experience the aspect of Brahman in a state of jhana?
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0: In the state of jhana, if we are able to control our mind and if we are able to prevent it from wandering from place to place, then the mind itself will become pure, the mind will become clean, the mind will become steady and unwavering.
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0: When we want to, in the adhyatmic path, understand and experience some sacred divinity, what we generally do is either we go and visit a pilgrim center, a place which is a kshetra, or we go and meet some elders, and by meeting them, by talking to them, then we satisfy ourselves.
1: Kshetramlo matrame brahmattvam ledu, teerthayatralo endu matrame brahmattvam ledu, brahmattvam tanalone untunnadi.
0: This aspect of Brahman is not present only in pilgrim centers. That aspect does not come out of undertaking a pilgrimage. The aspect of Brahman is within yourself.
1: దీనిని పురస్కరించుకునియే మీరా కూడాను

Sairam, you just heard the sixth divine discourse delivered by Bhagwan Sri Satya Sai Baba during the summer course in Indian culture and spirituality held at Vrindavan Ashram, Whitefield, Bengaluru in the year 1974. Bhagwan Baba said that man's mind alone is responsible for his bondage as well as for his liberation. Life plus desire is man, and life minus desire is equal to God. How can it be possible to live without desires? It is not possible to eliminate all desires. If, however, we turn all our desires towards God, and whatever we do, if we do it remembering that we are doing it as per the pleasure of God, those desires will not bind us for rebirth. Whatever work we wish to undertake, we should do so without the desire to claim the fruit thereof. We have the right to do work, but we have no right to the fruit thereof. This is what the Gita also says. Thank you and Sai Ram.

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Dear listeners, Sai Ram and greetings from Prashanthi Nilayam. 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The discussion is on Bhagavata Vahini, a book written by Bhagwan Baba, and today's episode was first broadcast on 1st June 2017.

0: Sairam, dear listeners, and welcome to today's segment of Afternoon Satsang, where we will be continuing with the Bhagavata Vahini. In fact, today can be considered as a mini opening to a Bhagavatam, because that is what happens where Vyasa starts relating some stories to Raja Parikshit. It is going to be a very interesting session, because I think one thing that we will very clearly learn in this satsang segment is how one should have intensity of craving, pining and devotion to one's Lord. And we will learn that from Raja Parikshit himself. Apart from that, we will also be seeing an amazing remedy in order to ease this craving and pining that we get for Swami. Many times it happens that, you know, we miss Swami, we crave for him, we pine for him. That's why it becomes so easy for us to identify with Raja Parikshit, because he was in a very similar situation like all of us today. And what should we do when we crave for Swami, miss him? That solution also, I think, gets highlighted in today's afternoon satsang segment. So a lot will be happening. It'll be very interesting. And on behalf of both Prem and myself, I offer my most humble pranams at Bhagwan's lotus feet and welcome all our listeners to today's satsang. Sai Ram Prem.
1: Sai Ram Arvind. Yes, you know, it is indeed an opening to the rest of the stories which will follow in the Bhagavatam. But, you know, it also speaks of a very important point which we should not miss. Because many times when we talk about Parikshit, we always refer to him as the person who converted a curse into a blessing, right? You know, that's the best way of looking at him, because that's the story we will come to. But that quality or that ability to convert a curse into a blessing does not come overnight, right? Mm. This is the part where Swami gives a lot of emphasis to explain about the nature of Parikshit, which led him to do what he did when he got the curse. And as often as Swami would say it, it is important to remember that. But Swami would tell that to be able to call God when you are in a moment of crisis, or when you are about to depart from this worldly, physical frame, you need to have practiced that when you did not have the crisis. Right? And that is what this part of the story actually speaks of. And, just a couple of days back, I was listening, the hostel in Prashanthi Nilam keeps uploading these beautiful interviews of some of the students and lecturers. Mm-hmm. Some gems of interviews which are there. I think if our listeners have not heard that, they should go to YouTube and try to look out for that.
0: I think the channel is called Students of Sai.
1: Students of Sai.
0: And right. Under that channel, they have got so many interviews, dozens of interviews of different students, alumni
1: mostly,
0: and teachers. And as you said, real beautiful experiences, pearls of wisdom. So dear listeners, this is definitely a treasure, a secret we are revealing to you. If it is a secret to you, please go to YouTube and check on the channel Students of Sai and enjoy hours and hours of satsang of a great variety.
1: Right, absolutely. And more than satsang is the learning. And in fact, the latest one which I heard there, and which was very apt to what we're talking about now, two aspects of the story. It is the interview of Professor Chandrasekhar, right? We call him Dr. Chase.
0: That's how he likes to be called.
1: Right, and a very, very friendly person, very sweet person. And he was talking about an incident which happened when he was living in Australia, when he and his wife actually had gone to a concert. Mm-hmm. What we call in South, we call as Arangetram, you know, when your child learns, especially Bharatanatyam or something.
0: And graduates.
1: Right, graduates to the state where you can give a stage performance. The first stage performance is referred to as an Arangetram. When they were attending the Arangetram of one of their friend's child, right? So that's where they were. And suddenly his wife started complaining that, I'm feeling very stuffy, I'm not able to breathe, mm-hmm. I'm feeling breathless and I'm feeling giddy. So he thought maybe the auditorium is very packed, we'll have to step out for a while and you can breathe. But even as he was telling this, he saw that his, you know, wife put her head back. She fell on the couch where she was sitting, a limp, and there was no movement. You know, her eyes were wide open, mouth was wide open, but there was no movement. And immediately he checked the pulse and he found that she had actually passed away.
0: Oh my God.
1: And he didn't know what to do. He was completely blank. And then, of course, the other people bring her down and they call 911 and they get the ambulance help and all of that. But eventually, that part we'll probably leave it for a little more later, where the beautiful incident which he narrates in relation to that. But one thing what he says then was, he was a devotee. He was involved in the activities of the Samiti. He used to do a lot of seva. He had come all the way to India to spend some time with Swami and attend the Shivratri celebrations. He said, but at that moment, which was probably the most critical time that he had faced in a long time in his life, he said, I didn't think of Swami. I went completely blank and I couldn't even pray to Swami. I didn't even take Swami's name once. And he says, when I look back, now I realize why it is so important to constantly think of God, constantly yearn for God, constantly keep Swami in your thoughts. Because without that, the worst crisis can come to you and you will not call God if you have not practiced that. And this phase of Parikshit's life, which we're going to talk about today, is testimony to that fact that he so spontaneously did what he did after he got the curse, because his nature was to always yearn and pine for Krishna.
0: The part of the story that Bhagwan also describes, I think, is also the part before he actually got the curse, because Swami is describing in detail about his rule and about how Parikshit was the ideal ruler. Now, when you narrated that, what struck me was, as Professor Chase rightly said, it was so difficult to remember Swami in times of such intense distress. Imagine if we find it hard to remember Swami in times of such intense distress, when we think that is the most natural thing to do. If I'm in distress, I'll call out to Swami. How much more harder it will be to think of Swami in moments of joy? And because in distress, at least there is a selfish element there. Like, I want help. I want help, and if God is one among those from whom I wish to seek help, I will definitely remember him. But in times of pleasure, I feel on top of the world. I don't need anything else. I'm already having everything. That's how I feel. In such situations, how difficult it is to remember God. The greatness of Parikshit is that in such scenario, when everything is fine, he has not yet received the curse. The kingdom is prosperous. Everybody is singing lavish praises on him. Everybody is happy with him. The sages, the saints, you know, you can't ask for a situation better than this in your life. In such a situation, Parikshit is not happy because he's thirsting for Lord Krishna. He's thirsting for divinity. He's thirsting for God. That is a great tribute to Parikshit, I feel. Because even in times of distress, we may manage to remember God. But to remember God in times of joy, in times of prosperity, in times of plenty, when everything is going right.
1: Exactly. I mean, actually, what you said is a graduation. It's easy to remember God in the times of distress, that we always do, what Swami would say, you know, Sankatam Aste Venkata Ramana, Swami would say. That is easy. It's actually also easy to think of God when you're extremely happy or something, you've landed a huge fortune. You know, something extraordinary happens in our life. We say, oh, thank you, Swami, you know, such a beautiful thing. You know, you land a job which gives you a bigger salary than you expected, or at a moment of childbirth or something like that. You know, it's very easy to think of Swami. But it's even more difficult to think of Swami, as you said, at moments when there is calm, there is prosperity, and there is no spike in any excitement.
0: No spike or fall.
1: Right. At that time, to think of Swami is very difficult. And I think that is the time when we have to practice. And any times when I hear this bhajan which Swami sings, Prema Mudita Manase Kaho, we understand that we have to think of God with love. We also understand that we have to think of the name Rama. But actually the working word in that whole sentence is the word mudita, which we usually don't define. Because mudita, if you actually go into the meaning, it means when you feel happy, when you actually don't have a reason to feel happy. Right? Mm-hmm. It often refers to the quality which Swami would say that we all have to develop. Like, if something good is happening in your life, there is nothing I'm going to gain by the good that is happening in your life, but I feel happiness for you. Swami would say that quality is called mudita. When you genuinely feel happy when something good happens to another person, Swami would say that with that quality of mudita, can you think of God? There is nothing special happening to me. There's nothing grand I'm achieving today, but still I'm happy with an prema mudita, you know, overflowing love. You're thinking of God.
0: And when people watch a person who is actually living the mudita, you wonder, why on earth is he happy? How on earth is he happy? Right. That is how actually Swami defined, you know, to Brother Sanjay Mahalingam. He was narrating how Swami once asked him in an interview the difference between happiness and bliss. And for those of us who know Sanjay Mahalingam, we know that he is very well read into everything, the Upanishads, the Vedas. He has got a lot of knowledge, and he tried his best to define, you know, the difference between happiness and bliss. You know, bliss is permanent, happiness is temporary, all these things. But Swami was not satisfied, and Sanjay himself was not satisfied, because he knew that none of this is a perfect answer. It's not just clinching it. Finally, Swami gave the answer in one sentence, so beautifully, so sweet, and I think that is the most concise and perfect definition of bliss versus happiness. Swami said, causeless happiness is bliss. So simple. If you are feeling happy, ask yourself why you are feeling happy. If you found a reason for that happiness, rest assured it's not bliss. Because it is based on some cause. And once that cause disappears, the happiness also will disappear. Therefore, when you are happy and you ask, why am I happy, and I don't know, I'm just happy, then that is bliss. Because that, like as you said, that is mudita. Mudita is, I don't need anything, any reason to be happy. I'm just happy, possibly because it's my nature to be happy. So, I was just reminded of this episode when you were defining mudita.
1: Absolutely. So, that is why I think as devotees, at random times you have to start thinking of Swami. You know, when you wake up after a good night's sleep, can you say, oh Swami, I had a wonderful sleep last night? Or something absolutely, you know, normal, that when your digestion is good, can you think of Swami? And you know, when you, people would say that when, you know, Swami writes in that beautiful poem, when you take that sip of water, when you're absolutely thirsty, can you think of me? When it's so dry and parched, and when there is that first smell of rain, can you think of me? Because all of these times is when you make it a habit to think of Swami. And finally, when you come to the point when you are in a crisis, when you actually don't think, right? What they would often say is, your response becomes muscle memory. Sometimes they say that when it comes to sports. That you actually don't think and react, but it becomes muscle memory that you automatically react.
0: Because of the training.
1: Because of the training over a period of time. And that is precisely what we have to do. And that's wonderfully what Parikshit has done, as we will see today.
0: I think last week we were talking about how King Parikshit would spend a lot of his time reliving the memories and the glories of his grand uncles with Bhagwan Krishna, with Lord Krishna. Because he felt that the way they led their life, the way Krishna solved the problems, the advice that Lord Krishna gave, these moments of advice and these incidents were not relevant only for those times. They are relevant forever. Because anything that is associated with the Lord is eternal. That is the reason why, you know, we need not actually technically mourn that Swami is physically not with us, because everything that Bhagwan has given us is eternal, because it has come from eternity, it will stay till eternity. So it's not like we have come late or we missed something or we have lost something. It's always available if only we choose to seek it. Let's face it, when Bhagwan was physically available also, if we did not choose to seek Bhagwan, there would be no use. And this day and age, when Bhagwan is physically not available, those who have sought Bhagwan have found him in their own unique special ways. So, what becomes very clear is seeking God is the most important thing. We have to seek. How he answers to us is left to him, and let us rest assured that he will do his job perfectly. We just have to do our seeking perfectly. And that is what Parikshit was doing. That is what we saw in the last satsang. How he would be happy with dramas and plays that were based on the life of the Pandavas and Krishna. That is why many people also came forward to put up such things. All the cultural programs were themed about Lord Krishna. See, this also shows the importance of the ruler, you know, of be it the prime minister, the president. The emphasis that they lay on personally in their life somehow or the other influences the fortune of the country. And I think being in India or being in any other country, one would have observed it, that yatha raja tata praja. India is not a kingdom, of course. India is having a democratically elected person to head the country. But even if we take that person as the raja, as the ruler, we can see how our nation's fortunes have fluctuated with the standing, with the character, with the nobility of the person that we have elected to lead the country. So, though the way of ruling the country has changed from a kingdom to a democracy, the age-old dictum of yatha raja tatha praja never changes. It very largely depends on the person on top. And here when Parikshit was the raja, the person on top, he was so influenced and moved by Lord Krishna. It is natural that his entire kingdom, which spanned a large geographical area, would be in touch with divinity, would be influenced by the same Lord Krishna.
1: Absolutely, and he was not, as we saw last week, he was not just a ruler, but he was an emperor, what we refer to in ancient history as Chakravarti, you know, where after you perform the Ashwamedha Yajna, you actually become a superior ruler over the vassal kings.
0: A suzerain, a king of kings.
1: Right, a king of kings in that sense. And Swami writes that he was not interested in the prosperity which comes out of a position like that. You know, he would often gather all of these kings, he would go to their kingdoms, and he would say that, you know, this is what I want from you. I want that you should establish dharma in your own kingdom, and you should propagate the worship of Krishna, or the worship of Krishna which would lead to righteous living. So he ensured that his supremacy over the rulers would lead to this, rather than him getting more richer or him receiving. He would say that, I don't even want the taxes which you should actually pay me, because I am supreme to you. But you ensured this, and if this is not achieved, be sure that I will come hard on you. And that's what we saw last week.
0: He came hard upon those who were not in alignment with these lofty principles. One more interesting thing to note here is, you know, when you are sincerely seeking God, somehow or the other, everything that you meet in life gets you God. So Parikshit was not in the physical presence of Lord Krishna, but whatever he did, wherever he went, he actually enjoyed the omnipresence of Lord Krishna. That is what we will see. For example, in one of the tours, an old man comes up to him, you know, with tears of joy rolling from his eyes, and just seeing him, Parikshit is overcome. And he asks him, what is it, sir, what can I do for you? I can perceive that tejas, that effulgence from you. And that old man starts speaking. He says, you know, it has been my great blessing that I got this opportunity to officiate in the Ashwamedha Yajna that your grand uncles performed, particularly Yudhishthira. And in that Ashwamedha Yajna, I was one of the chief officiating priests. And he says that, seeing you, I am feeling like sharing this episode which is the greatest treasure of my life. And thus he begins to narrate a very beautiful incident, a personal experience of his from the Ashwamedha Yajna times to Raja Parikshit.
1: Right, and he goes on to say, in fact, he is not able to complete his narration, because even as he starts speaking, he chokes and he says, I can't even recollect that and narrate it to you, because it was such a blasphemous thing that we allowed to occur.
0: Mm-hmm.
1: Then Parikshit, you know, is all the more curious. He said, no, you will have to tell me what it is. And he starts pleading with him. And Swami beautifully describes, you know, where immediately Parikshit removes his upper cloth, which is, of course, must have been a very expensive cloth. He puts it down. He asks the Brahmin to sit down, and he says, he also sits down and says, you know, please narrate to me from that experience what you underwent. So then the Ritvik says about the role that Krishna played during that yajna. He says that Krishna, the Lord of all lords, he sat down, in front of him was a golden plate, and he made each one of us come to him, place our feet in that golden plate, and he washed our feet and he sprinkled that water on himself.
0: In fact, you know, so overwhelmed is this old person recollecting this, and we can very much empathize with him, because, you know, when we recollect of some moments with Bhagwan where we know that, you know, what Bhagwan has done to us is not possible of replication in ages, in lifetimes to come. That is the way he has touched our heart. That is the way he has done so many things beautifully for us. Many times it happens that when we recollect that and we are narrating, midway we just choke and, you know, we are not able to complete it. That's what happens to this person. What happens is, he says that, I was seated there. We had no idea there was a golden plate placed in front of us. And we were supposed to put our feet in it, and I did it. And then he just chokes. You know, he's not able to tell anything, and he says, no, I can't say it. I can't even say it, because he's feeling so terribly embarrassed. But this only builds on the curiosity of Raja Parikshit. He says, no, tell me what happened. What happened? He says, Lord Krishna, you know, he came with a golden jar in his hand, and again he breaks down. And Parikshit is simply, you know, is so caught in the suspense. And he says, no, tell me what next? And he says, no, with his divine hand, with his lotus hands, he cleaned our feet. And he cleaned our feet, and, you know, I don't know what to say. Just imagine, Prem, if Swami were to clean our feet. I've heard of this episode when Sanjay Sahni sir was narrating it, as to how, you know, when Atal Bihari Vajpayee, the former Prime Minister of India, He is a brahmachari. He never married throughout life. He was celibate throughout life, and Swami has spoken highly of him on many occasions. And Atal Bihari Vajpayee has come to Swami many times, even before he became the Prime Minister. He had come at a time when his party had just 2 seats in the 560 odd seat parliament that we have. And it was at that time Swami had told him that you will become a prime minister. And I think he must have laughed at it in his mind, because how is it possible? You know, where is two seats? Where is 560 seats? But he indeed became prime minister, and it is credit to him that even after being the prime minister, he was the same humble self. Possibly one moment when he forgot this was because of a severe knee pain that he suffered from. And when Atal Bihari Vajpayee had come to Vrindavan, a chair had been placed for him when Swami called him for an interview. And Vajpayee ji went and sat on that chair, because that is what he thought it was. And he could not sit on the floor because his knees were giving him trouble. Sani sir was narrating how he heard from the person present in the interview room there what Swami said. You know, it's very shocking because it transcends all these boundaries of position, power, everything. Because Swami walks in and says, Vajpayee, ye tumhara prime minister ki gadi nahi hai. This is not your prime ministerial chair. And Vajpayee immediately jumps up from the chair, pushes the chair, sits on the floor. Though it is paining his knees, he just sits saying, correct Swami, I made a mistake, forgive me. The next thing that happens is so beautiful. Swami also doesn't sit on his chair. Swami also sits beside Vajpayee on the floor. And I remember, you know, as Sani sir is narrating it itself, he became emotional. He said, Swami began to massage his knees. Massage the knees of Vajpayee and say, Vajpayee, this is paining, I know it will go. Mm-hmm. You know, what an overwhelming experience it must have been for that devotee. Now we can imagine how it is for this priest here. Because thinking in the worldly sense, at least he had a knee pain and Swami was removing the pain. Here you're hale and hearty and fine and Swami is washing your feet. That is what Krishna did, and did not stop at that. The silk cloth that he had on his shoulder, the regal cloth, the royal cloth, with that he is wiping their feet dry. And this Brahmin is so embarrassed. What happens in such moments is, it is possible that we forget who is in front of us, you know. Because Swami behaves like us, Swami speaks like us, Swami does everything like us. We may for a moment forget who he is. And that could have possibly happened to many Brahmins. But this Brahmin says that at the end of the yagna, you know, at the end of the yagna, when the Purnahuti had to be received, who was there receiving all the oblations? Lord Krishna. And we all were blessed to have that darshan of that Virata Swarupa. Lord Krishna revealing himself in his true form, true glory. And the Brahmin says it is so overwhelming to think of that Lord. He humbled himself so much. In the Bible it is said, he that humbleth himself will be exalted. It is natural that the Lord is the most exalted, because the Lord is the most humble. And it is with lot of emotion and love and joy that the priest recollects this beautiful episode wherein Krishna washed their feet and at the end of the yagna granted them the greatest vision that one could ever pine for or seek.
1: Right. And you know, even as he was narrating that, I wonder if the embarrassment was there when it was happening really. You know, the feeling of embarrassment probably would have come after getting the vision, when you realize that who was the Lord who actually washed my feet. You know, many times it happens like that. It reminds me of what one of the devotees once shared. I don't know which yajnam he was referring to, whether it was the Dashara yajnam. But he said that it was one which he was there part of.
0: Natural that the Lord is the most exalted, because the Lord is the most humble. And it is with love and joy that the priest recollects this beautiful episode wherein Krishna washed their feet, end of the yagna granted them the greatest vision that one could ever pine for or seek.
1: You know, even as he was narrating that, I

0: But he said that it was one which he was there part of, and he was, you know, with Swami assisting in the whole Yajnam as it was. So he said the Yajnam was going on. Most of the Ritviks who had come were all, had come for the first time to Puttaparthi. And they had this feeling that, you know, they were invited to perform this Yajnam because they were more qualified, and, you know, here was Swami, was probably some good man who was doing some good work. So they did not really give that kind of respect which Swami deserved. But Swami was absolutely cool about it. You know, he was not making bothered. A fuss about it as much as the devotees around were. But he was saying that first day, Swami, the Yajna went on, nothing happened. The second and third day, Swami started walking around, and Swami would stop at, you know, the place where there was a young Ritvik here and there who was probably chanting it very casually. And Swami would stop and say, you know, what did you just chant? Chant it again. And then Swami would correct it. So after that, you know, they said, oh, you know, he's not just an ordinary person. He seems to have some knowledge. Right? He knows what he is asking us to do. So they became a little more careful and a little more respect came in. But he said what was beautiful was, you know, towards the end of the Yajnam, on the day of the Purnahuti, everything was being done, and, you know, Swami also materialized those gemstones and he put it inside. But still, some of the Ritviks, especially the main person, was not very impressed. So he decided to, you know, play a little stiff on that day. Swami asked him that, have you offered everything that you have to offer? Is there anything more you need to offer? So this person apparently told Swami that, Swami, yes, whatever we can offer, we can offer. We've offered. But according to the scriptures, of course, they say that the most supreme offering to be made to the fire is the Parijata flower. Right? But of course, where can we get the Parijata flower from? Because according to legend, it is the flower which grows in heaven. We know the story of Satyabhama and Krishna where, you know, he eventually brings the Parijata tree because Satyabhama gets upset that I think Rukmini gets the flower, right? That's the legend. So this Ritvik apparently said that, Swami, Parijata flower has to be offered, right? And Swami said, oh, Parijata flower, yeah, we can offer that, right? And even as all these people could get to terms with what they were hearing from Swami, apparently Swami waved his hand and materialized a flower which none of them had seen, right? And even though this was happening in the Purnachandra Hall, or what was then before the Purnachandra Hall in that place, he said the people sitting in the audience could not see what Swami had materialized, you know, because they were all sitting far away, but they could get the fragrance of what Swami had materialized.
1: My God.
0: Because it was so very strong and it was absolutely ethereal. And Swami materialized that flower very nonchalantly, and Swami said, I gave it to the Ritvik and said, yeah, you can offer this. In the next moment, all of them fell flat at Swami's feet. They knew that what they saw was completely beyond, you know, anything they could comprehend. So, I mean, that's precisely what would have happened to the Ritviks there. Maybe they understood the divinity of Krishna then, but they would have certainly understood the divinity of Krishna on the last day when he gave them the vision of who he really was.
1: Perfect. And as this Ritvik narrates this to Parikshit, Parikshit is also so overwhelmed. That is the beauty of divine experiences, you know, they transmit to even to the listener. We might not have experienced any of those things in our life, but as we hear them being narrated, we also undergo that experience. That is the beauty, and we should be grateful to Swami for endowing his stories with that property. Because if not for that property, what hope we would have. So, offering our gratitude to Swami for this beautiful ability of his stories to thrill and evoke devotion and evoke love for years and centuries to come. I think we will take a little break. On the other side of the break, we will continue with the tour of Raja Parikshit that he is doing of the entire kingdom and his many other interesting incidents that happen after that.

0: Welcome back, dear listeners. We just were speaking about a beautiful interaction between an old Ritvik and Raja Parikshit. In this manner, he's on tour of the entire Indian continent, subcontinent. He sees and hears about the rule of the Pandavas. He's thrilled with it. And he meets so many people. Among the different people he meets, one is a very, very, very special personality he comes face to face with. And that is Maharshi Veda Vyasa. And Veda Vyasa, we know he is the author of the Mahabharata. I don't know, Prem, I mean, this doubt often comes to me. Did Veda Vyasa write the Mahabharata live, or did he write it after it has happened, or did he write it before it took place? Because for the Ramayana, it's almost like a live commentary, it feels like. So I was searching on this, and most of the answers that I found online seem to suggest that Veda Vyasa wrote the Mahabharata after it happened. You know, that's how it is said. But anyway, Veda Vyasa, since he is the author of the Mahabharata, the epic which is considered as the Panchama Veda, the fifth Veda in itself, because of the amount of message it has, the number of, you know, so many unique things about the Mahabharata. I don't know if we have gone through it before, but one thing that really strikes me is not even a single character in the Mahabharata is born in a normal way, if we look at it. Every character has a unique birth. And there are no black or white characters in the Mahabharata. Possibly the only white character is Krishna, because he is the Lord, he is beyond blemish and he is beyond the mind. But every other character in the Mahabharata has shades of grey. You know, you can't say somebody is a hero and somebody is a villain. Everybody is hero, and that is possibly the reason why the Mahabharata is so relevant even to this day. Because even now in the world, we don't know, you know, who can be classified as white or black. All of us have our weaknesses, all of us have our strengths, and that's why the Mahabharata becomes a phenomenal text to look up to. Now, the author of the Mahabharata, who better than him to narrate the incidents and episodes from the life of the Pandavas and Bhagavan Krishna? And therefore, when Parikshit comes face to face with Veda Vyasa, he falls at his feet, and his heart's joy knows no bounds, because he feels that he has hit the treasure trove now. And that is what he requests from the Maharshi as well.
1: Before we go into what Vedavyasa actually shares with Parikshit, you know, the beautiful stories which Parikshit asks for and he shares, you know, this point which Swami is making is very important, where he says, you know, he goes around the whole country. He constantly keeps bumping into people who tell him about Krishna. The example which Swami gives is that of the Ritvik. Swami says there are so many people who come to him and tell that, you know, this is literally our tryst with divinity, you know, to give a plug for our program which we have on the radio. They all share the thing, and you know what Swami is referring to, in my opinion, is, you know, the ability of you having to come in contact with the stories of the Lord when you are living in a place which is filled with his stories. And I think that is the beauty of, you know, the joy of living in Puttaparthi or visiting Prashantinilayam too. When you come here, you know, what is the chance, and every time I think of it, what is the chance of you and I being here, or anybody being in Prashantinilayam at any given point of time? Especially it hits you when probably you're flying across the oceans, or when you're traveling abroad. When you suddenly realize that there are so many people in this world, there's so many countries, the earth is so vast, and as Swami would say, it's a pinprick of a pinprick what Puttaparthi is. To be here in a place where it is suffused with Swami's memories. You walk down the, you know, the main road of Puttaparthi, you know that 100,000 times Swami has driven past that place. Every building has been visited by Swami. Place where we are sitting has been visited by Swami. Now, if you come to Puttaparthi, if you have the chance to stay for here for a few days, few months, few years, you know how important it is to fill that period that you are here with memories of Swami, rather than going after so many other things. There are enough distractions in Prashantinilayam, right?
0: Absolutely.
1: You know, to be lost in those distractions and not to be able to stick to Swami's memories, how very unfortunate it would be. I think it's so important. That is why it is important to visit Puttaparthi every now and then, because this place is filled with memories. And that is why it's more important when you visit it to ensure that you fill your time when you spend here with those memories rather than with the distractions which are there on offer.
0: I think Bhagwan has done a beautiful thing in trying to keep Prashantinilayam as distraction free as possible. Like,
1: we have our ways.
0: Yeah, the mind has its ways of, you know, finding and seeking. And I speak of that as a positive trait also, because if our mind truly seeks Swami, then in the hottest of deserts, in the most worse of situations, also we can find Swami. But if our mind hankers after, say, visiting the shopping stores which offers everything at a discount of 15% to 20% compared to any other mall or stores outside, and I'm sure that we know of people, or we have also at times got attracted to that more than what Prashanti has got to offer. So, if you know, it's like Prashanti is there. Am I here for the whole package to take that Prashanti? If in that I go searching for, there is Ashanti in Prashanti, you know. Actually, if you see the word, there is Ashanti in Prashanti. But if I'm not able to see the whole picture, I will see only Ashanti. And say, what you're speaking of Prashanti Nilayam, there is Ashanti in Prashanti. See there. Spelling is P-R-A-S-H-A-N-T-I. A-S-H-A-N-T-I is there. Yes, there is Ashanti in Prashanti if you don't have a holistic vision. But if we have a holistic vision, we will be able to get Prashanti, because this is the Nilayam, the home of Prashanti. And as you rightly said, that should be our focus. We should not nitpick, look at, have a narrow mind, look at only things in part, not completely, and then say there is Ashanti, what is the use? It is as good as any other place. It can't be as good as any other place. It has to be the best place, because the avatar chose to walk. There was once a person who had asked me, you know, saying that you have been here with Bhagwan for so long, no? So give me some memorabilia, something. A handkerchief that Bhagwan used, or a matchbox that he touched, a flower that he touched, or possibly, you know, I had a few pieces of that granite right when they broke the old dais to build the Sai Sannidhi that we have today. So, oh, give me a chip of that, because, you know, that is my memorabilia. I thought for a while, because I didn't have all of those with me, and I just said, believe it or not, go into any part in Prashanti Nilayam, pick up a handful of sand and take it with you to your country, to your place. Because most probably Swami's feet would have touched it. You know, the dust in Prashanti Nilayam, how many places? If we look at the inauguration schedule that Swami had, every little building, every small corner Swami has inaugurated. It's not like he inaugurated the stores. He inaugurated a section of the stores, multiple sections of the stores. And, you know, like that, every building, everything, it has come up. Even if, let aside the sand and stones, the air in Prashanti Nilayam, it is the same air that Bhagwan breathed for decades. You know, so I just felt like telling that person that, you know, take any part of Prashanti Nilayam with you. It's a memorabilia. Pluck a leaf, take a twig, take the sand. Today people do that. When they go to Mathura, they take the sand. Because Krishna walked on these sands, possibly, probably, if you have got the Mathura right. We believe that this is Mathura. 5,000 years ago. This is less than 10 years ago. And we have proof. In fact, if you actually want concrete proof, we have proof of photographs of Swami standing in certain areas. Go to that area and pick up that sand. What better memorabilia? As you rightly said, when we come to Prashanti, we have to fill ourselves in that Prashanti of the beautiful memories, the experiences, the incidents that Bhagwan has created. And I think that is the only way we will be actually be able to carry this Prashanti along with us wherever we go in the world.
1: You know, I recall a beautiful incident which one of the teachers in Vrindavan once shared. Which happened quite in the later years. Now, we know the Vrindavan hostel, you know, there is that quadrangle and there are those four beautiful trees, which those towering trees right in the center, right, which actually can be seen even from outside the hostel if you are in the right angle. So apparently one day when Swami came out for darshan, Swami was looking towards the hostel and Swami looked there and Swami said, hey, what are those trees? Where are those trees? Swami was saying, I can see. So then somebody told Swami that, Swami, this is the, you know, the four trees in the quadrangle. So I was saying, oh, those trees, the four trees in the quadrangle, because those were the trees which Swami planted himself, right? You know, he was there when the whole building came up. So I said, oh, those were saplings when we planted them when the hostel was built. And Swami, they're so tall that I can see them from here. So in that sense, you have no idea, you know, which tree has been planted by Swami, which building has been literally supervised by Swami standing there. And the beauty is, when you talk about this Parikshit thing again, as we're going back to what you said, there's Ashanti and Prashanti. Don't forget that Parikshit has inherited a kingdom as much from the Kauravas as he has inherited it from Pandavas. In fact, he has inherited it from Kauravas more, because they seem to have ruled it for a longer time. You know, Dhritarashtra is supposed to have ruled it for a longer time, and we always go back to that point where Pandavas hardly had the opportunity to rule it as much as they should have. But he always looks at it as a kingdom which has been blessed by Krishna, as a kingdom which has been ruled by his pious, you know, grandfathers. And I think that is where the focus comes into point. As you're saying, you know, when you're going through life, you are focusing completely on the Swami aspect of the place rather than the Ashanti aspect or the distractions aspects of the place.
0: And so when Parikshit comes face to face with Vedavyasa, he just says, you know, he tells Vedavyasa that I am a very, very unlucky soul. You know, the Lord walked here and I missed everything. You know, I have missed everything and I was blessed with grand uncles who have spent so much time with the Lord. But now I am unfortunate that I don't even have them. So please, please help me sanctify my lives. I could not see any of those. At least let me hear that. So please spend some time with me. Share with me the glory of Krishna, the glory of the Pandavas, and bless my life. Help me sanctify my life by this. And this is how he requests Vedavyasa to narrate the stories, the Bhagavatam, related to Krishna as well as the relationship between his grand uncles and Krishna. Now when Sage Vyasa hears this, he decides that first, let me tell you Parikshit that you are not unlucky. Don't think of yourself as unlucky. You know, the very fact that Parikshit has got such pining for Krishna, that is a great good fortune. In fact, the other day, you know, Brother Ratnakar, who is one of the trustees of the Central Trust, he was narrating a thing that Swami said. He said, Swami was asking, how do you know that you are blessed by Bhagwan? How do you know that you are blessed by Swami?
1: Mm-hmm.
0: And Swami himself gave the answer and he said, without making any effort, if you are able to think of Swami, know that you are blessed. It is not as if that you have to get an interview, that you have to spend time in Bhagwan's room or whatever, you know, touch his feet 1,000 times. What matters is spontaneously, effortlessly, are you able to think of Swami? And Parikshit has indeed got that great ability. Effortlessly, spontaneously, in times of grief, in times of joy, in times when there is neither grief nor joy, when it's all stable, when it's in the equilibrium. Every time he's thinking of Krishna, Krishna, Krishna. How can he consider himself as unlucky? That is why Vedavyasa decides to dispel this notion from Parikshit's head. And he starts telling Parikshit how lucky he actually is.
1: And in the process, he actually narrates that incident of how Parikshit gets named. You know, we started the whole Bhagavatam with that, where Parikshit is constantly looking for somebody, is always having that inquiry in his face, even as an infant. Mm-hmm. Then finally, when he is brought to the arms of Krishna, he fixes his gaze on Krishna and doesn't remove it. And then Vyasa describes that whole scene, you know, how there was a hide and seek between him and Krishna. But all the time, this boy was constantly seeking him. There were hundreds of people in the assembly, but he was not taking his eyes away. He says, finally, your grandfather Sahadeva had to pluck you from Krishna's arm and give you to the queens, but still you fuss so much, they had to bring you back to Krishna. And he's saying that such was the focus that you had on Krishna.
0: And interestingly, even when Krishna is trying to escape from him.
1: Right, even when Krishna is trying to
0: hide.
1: Escape, and he says, such was the response from Krishna too. He was so impressed by your constantly seeking him, then eventually, you know, Vyasa says that he even named you. And how fortunate you are more than anybody else. So first stop, quit calling yourself unlucky, because there is nobody who is as lucky as you are.
0: In fact, he says that your name Parikshit, though it was thought of by Yudhishthira, officially you were named by Krishna himself. He fondled you. How much time he spent holding you in his arms, even as you were a child. You know, this is one thing that often I used to hear when I was a student. I used to look at those people who are in their 50s and 60s and think how lucky they are. They have come to Swami, they have spent 30 years with Swami. They are indeed blessed, you know, because 20, 30 years of their life they have spent with Swami. But those very people, when they would speak to us, they would say, you are also lucky. Here's a 60-year-old person telling that you are lucky. And the reason he would give is, you have come to Swami as a child. You know, we came to Swami when we were 30, when we were 40, when we are past the stage when we could be molded, when we are past possibly of our prime. That is when we came to Swami. How does it matter how many years we spent? You have come as tender buds. How lucky you are. In fact, I think, was it Bhagwantam or Gokak who said that if I get an opportunity to take a...
1: Professor Sampath.
0: Professor Sampath, okay.
1: Right, right.
0: He said that I would like to come back as a student in the university. You know, on the face of it, when you hear such a thing, you'll wonder, why on earth are you asking this? You are the vice chancellor of the university. Swami spends time with you daily. And yet you say you want to come as a student of the university. That's possibly because of this factor, that it is a great blessing to get to know Swami in the early years of your life. The earlier, the better, because that much more time, energy, enthusiasm and faith you have. Because childhood is a time when faith comes so spontaneously. Once we get into the teens and later on, that's when the questioning attitude comes. And even if we get to know Swami, it'll take us years to actually get to know Swami. Because we lack in faith. And that is why as an infant, when you get to know the Lord, it's a great blessing. And Vyasa tells that that is a blessing that was conferred on you. Even as an infant, you got to know Krishna and you won the love of Krishna. And Krishna was fondling you every time. And He in fact named you as Parikshit. So you are a person who tests whether a person is Krishna or not. And if anything that is not Krishna, you are not interested in. Only if it is Krishna, you are interested in. How lucky you are. So please stop calling yourself as unlucky. Now while Vyasa is trying to enlighten him on his great good fortune, Parikshit thinks that possibly this is an excuse Vyasa is making so that he does not narrate about the stories of Krishna and Pandavas. And that's why he puts forth his next sweet arguments to which Vedavyasa melts.
1: Yes, because you know Parikshit says that all that you say is fine. But all said and done, it happened when I was unaware of the things which happened to me. You know, he says that even if you take a very, very precious diamond and give it to a child, for the child it's only a ball of glass and that's how the child will treat it. So in that sense, yes, for you who were noticing that scene which was happening in front of you, witnessing that scene happening in front of you, it was, you were in awe of it because you knew the value of the presence of Krishna. But as an infant, I was not aware of it. Mm. If I am aware of it, it's now what I get. I'm aware of it. I value it. But you know, going back to again Vyasa's argument, I think that's a very, very beautiful message for all of us, because many people now come and ask, what about our children? They ask us, you know, we are not lucky to see Swami. But I think this argument, we need to take it home. We all have the opportunity to create that same environment for the children who come into our lives now, right? To give them that blessing that you came to know Swami from a very early age. But for that, we need to do the building that environment around them. As Swami would say, many people, when they graduate from Swami's university, they get into their jobs, they get so busy, but after they get married and when they get their child, then they realize that, oh God, I have to give them the environment. And then they start going into the Sai centers and then they start, you know, taking the children to Balvikas. But it doesn't really work like that. Again, going back to what we started with, when the weather is good, you need to do what you have to do. You can't build your roof when it's raining, right? So you need to start early. That's what the opportunity to give that to every child which is being born now is within our reach, to be able to give them the Lord when they are young and to help them grow with the Lord, which we did not have.
0: Even as we are trying to impart this to the children, it's so important that we are also convinced of it, you know. If we are hypocrites, we are just trying to tell them, you're lucky, you get to know Swami, you know, you do prayer. But unless we are convinced, it will not have its impact. Because the words that we speak are actually backed by the actions that we do and the conviction that we have. I think that is why Swami would often say, be, do, and then tell. Because when you are being, that is a conviction. When you are doing, that is the action. Action and conviction are very much necessary to back the words that we speak. And therefore, especially when we are speaking to children who are so pure. And I am saying this because I have a 1.5-year-old child at home and I really feel that this child is nothing but a part of Swami. And therefore, you can't afford to be a hypocrite. They will see through it easily. The child may not be able to speak and tell you that you are being a hypocrite. But hypocrisy will be seen through very easily because of the purity that a child embodies. And so as you said, it's an important lesson and message for all of us. And it's also a empowering thought, because one need not feel that we have come late to Bhagwan or we have missed Bhagwan. Our children will not be able to see Bhagwan. Going on with the story, when Vyasa tells Parikshit that your fortune is very, very great, and Parikshit replies saying that I was not aware when I was getting it. Now I am aware of it, so I seek more. Vyasa realizes that Parikshit does not actually feel that he is a very unlucky person. He knows that it is love for Krishna in his heart that sanctifies his life. And he seeks more and more of Krishna. So it is this yearning of a seeker that Vyasa perceives. And therefore Vyasa decides to narrate to him whatever his heart wishes to. But then he starts by saying, O Parikshit, where do I begin? You know, I'm reminded of that famous song that goes, where do I begin to tell the story of how sweet a love can be? The sweet love story that is older than the sea. Because that is the love story, the divine romance between us and God. It is older than the sea and it is filled, replete with so many things, you don't know where do you begin. So Vyasa asks Parikshit, where do I begin? And you know, Parikshit, we can very well relate to him, because if we meet somebody new here, what is the first question we ask? How did you meet Swami? How did Swami come into your life? Why did you start loving Swami? How did you get attached to Swami? That's exactly what Parikshit asks Veda Vyasa. He says, how did my grand uncles get attached to Krishna? Please tell me this. And after this little break, dear listeners, we will go into the narration that Vyasa enters and tells Parikshit how Lord Krishna got attached to the Pandavas.

0: Welcome back, dear listeners. We're talking about the conversation which is taking place between Sage Vyasa and Parikshit, where Parikshit is goading Vyasa to share with him more stories about Lord Krishna. He's not satisfied with the story that Vyasa tells him of Parikshit's naming itself. And then when Parikshit asks him to narrate more stories, Vyasa says, you know, it's endless. There is no limit to the kind of leelas that he has done. So if I start, I don't know where to end. I don't know where to begin from. So then Parikshit says that, okay, tell me, how did my grandparents come in contact with Krishna? How did the Pandavas for the first time come in contact with Krishna? And that is when Vyasa starts narrating the incidents which happened during the Swayamvara of Draupadi, because that's the backdrop of the story where Krishna and the Pandavas come in contact with each other.
1: Again, you know, Draupadi is a character in the Mahabharata who did not have an ordinary birth. She was born out of the sacrificial fire. Raja Drupad, in order to avenge his embarrassment and his insult from Drona, he wants to perform a sacrificial yagna so that from the yagna he'll be blessed with a son who can actually be the cause of death for Drona. From the same sacrificial fire emerges even Draupadi. So that is the story of the birth of Draupadi. So Draupadi is not like born as a baby and, you know, goes through childhood and has reached. She directly appears as the woman. And when it comes to getting her married, King Drupad actually searches extensively for a hero who is worthy of his daughter, and he doesn't find anybody. And therefore he decides the Swayamvara. Swayamvara is a practice where the woman chooses her own husband. This is very interesting because people often say that the Bharatiya culture is not for the emancipation of women, or, you know, it doesn't stand up for women's rights. It's always male dominated. We never had a marriage where a man goes and picks up his bride, you know, whom he wants to marry. It has always been the other way around. It's always a woman is given the choice and she selects as per her choice. And so in this Swayamvara, the king puts a condition. You know, it was like this in the Swayamvaras. Like how we have an entrance exam where everybody can apply. Definitely all are welcome to apply. But we will interview only those candidates who clear the entrance exam. If you don't clear the entrance exam, you can please go back. So the kings would often do this and they would hold a contest or something as the first obstacle. Because, you know, when there is a Swayamvara, there will be hundreds of princes, kings, and anybody can come. You know, anybody can come who feels that he is a capable suitor. But in order to make it possibly a little easy for the bride, the king would put up a kind of, like how we have an entrance exam. And what was the entrance exam here? The entrance exam was as follows. The person who wishes to marry Draupadi must have at least this much capability. And what capability is it? There will be a rotating wheel on the ceiling in the Darbar hall, high up on the ceiling. And this wheel will be rotating, and on this rotating wheel, on this contraption, would be the structure of a fish. A fish would be there. And only a person who would be able to shoot at the eye of this moving fish in this contraption could marry Draupadi. But it was not as simple as shooting the eye of the fish also, because one couldn't look directly at the fish. One had to look at the reflection of the fish in a large vessel of water which would be placed right below. And looking at the reflection in the water, one had to shoot at the eye of this fish in order to be qualified to marry Draupadi. So this was the Swayamvara rule, that the Swayamvara contest that Raja Drupad had arranged for the Swayamvara of his daughter Draupadi.
0: And when this was going on, actually the Pandavas were in the forest and were actually incognito, because it was after the episode of the wax palace where Shakuni plans that to get all the Pandavas burnt by making them stay overnight in a palace which was actually built with wax, and it will be burnt down and the Pandavas will be gutted along with the fire. But Vidura comes to know of it and he actually makes them escape from the thing. And I think the story goes that Vidura wishes that they remain incognito for a while and allow the Kauravas to think that, you know, they've done away with the Pandavas. So it is during this time that this Swayamvara is announced, and they are living in the guise of Brahmins, but it's Arjuna who says that, you know, when somebody puts out a competition like this trying to test the skills of an archer, the archery skills of individuals. He says that it becomes our duty to go forward. I mean, it's something which we owe our guru and it's something which we owe our Kshatriya tradition. So that's when these people end up in the Swayamvara hall, where it is actually filled by the kings who are there to win the hand of Draupadi.
1: And as these five Brahmins walk in, there is a kind of mixed response from the Darbar hall. Some of them are admiring their audacity and courage to come forward. Some of them are mocking them. Some are wondering who these people are. Some are even suspecting that possibly they are not Brahmins because they are having such powerful bodies and it doesn't look like they are focused only on the development of their brains because their body also is so impressive like any Kshatriya. So a lot of mixed response from the hall. And even as these five Pandavas come and sit in the hall, the Swayamvara hall, Swami writes that Lord Krishna exchanges a few thoughts with Balarama who is by his side. And Swami at that point in time doesn't reveal what is being exchanged. But the two brothers look at the five Brahmins who have arrived and nod. And then the Swayamvara begins. One after another, each king comes forward and tries to shoot the eye of the fish and fails. And naturally so, because Prem, if we look at it, it's such a difficult thing. First of all, so tough to just shoot the eye of the fish because the fish is moving. On top of it, to shoot at it while looking at its reflection becomes so much difficult. If the reflection was via a mirror, it would possibly be a little easier. The reflection is through water because, you know, the slightest wind, the slightest breeze, the surface of the water will start rippling, and when the ripples come, the reflection gets distorted. It becomes even more tough. So King Drupad had indeed devised a very, very, very difficult feat. It would almost be like nobody would qualify. So in that scenario, every king who tries one after another fails. And Swami writes that if Krishna so chose, he could have easily gone and shot the eye of the bird. But he decided not to because he knows everything. He knows the story that has unfolded so far. He knows the story that has to unfold. And therefore, knowing the past and the future very well, he behaves with that knowledge in the present. And that's why Krishna abstains from participating in the Swayamvara. That is when one of the Brahmins, naturally Arjuna, steps up and comes forward to participate in the Swayamvara. Needless to say, after a few tense moments where the whole assembly is watching in bated breath, Arjuna releases an arrow with such speed and fury, and it goes straight and strikes the eye of the bird. And Swami writes that even as Arjuna walks up, everybody is looking at Arjuna, including Draupadi. And possibly Draupadi recognizes, you know, through intuition that this is going to be my husband. And that's why the moment Arjuna shoots the eye of the bird, Draupadi doesn't wait to see if there are any others who qualify. She directly decides that she will be getting married to Arjuna. And that is how Arjuna wins his bride Draupadi, dressed as a Brahmin, and everybody thinks that it is a Brahmin that has won Draupadi.
0: You know, this whole entire episode of the Swayamvara and Drupada's intention behind the whole Swayamvara, the reason why he actually devises a competition so stiff is the Yajna was performed with the idea that he wants a son who will defeat Drona. And that's the whole idea, because that the story goes back to Dronacharya and Drupada being very good friends.
1: Childhood friends.
0: And I think there is a deal which is made, which Drupada actually says that, you know, I made it in boyish enthusiasm and you can't ask me to hold on to it. And then Drona becomes very upset. He imprisons him. And who actually does it? I think it's Arjuna who
1: Arjuna.
0: Does it.
1: Arjuna. Actually, as Guru Dakshina, Drona asks the Pandavas, asks everybody, who can bring me Drupad to his knees and bring him in front of me? All the Kauravas fail. Arjuna goes and single-handedly does it. And Drupada is brought down to his knees. Emperor Drupada.
0: Right. It's Arjuna who actually does that. And that is where the source of this idea that I need to get a son who will come and defeat Drona comes. Right. And so he devises this entire Swayamvara with that idea that he'll find an archer who is so supreme as a bridegroom for his daughter. And who will help him achieve this end? And who he ends up finding as his bridegroom is the same Arjuna who was the source of this whole thing, right? So
1: exactly.
0: Arjuna himself comes. And probably at that time, Drupada thought that, you know, it's a self-defeating thing because never will I get Arjuna to fight against Dronacharya. He would have never thought that this is possible, but eventually that does happen. They do fight on the opposite sides in the war. And, you know, the Pandavas are responsible eventually for the death of Drupada. And of course, his son also is involved in the whole process.
1: He's actually the final...
0: The final blow is given by...
1: Delivered by Drishtadyumna.
0: But the whole thing is, if you look at it, it cannot be an act of fiction. First of all, you know, that's what it shows. But you know, how many twists and turns are possible in life? You can go through things and you might feel that it's impossible. You know, my dream is not going to happen. I wanted something, it's never going to happen. But it could, there are 100 million possibilities possible. Especially when Krishna comes into the picture, you know, you never know, right, where it is going to have a twist and how you will achieve what you want to achieve. That's why when Swami comes into the picture, your prayer has to be just placed. You know, don't do a GPS tracking of your prayer. You know, where is it right now?
1: Tracking.
0: Right? You know, that you can do for your online purchases, not for your prayer. Just make your prayer. It will be fulfilled in the form which you initially wanted it. But, you know, don't worry about it every day.
1: You know, when you were saying about how things pan out in the most unexpected circumstances, in the most unexpected manner, that it is only possible that you look back and think, wow, this happened. You will never be able to imagine it happening at that point in time. I was reminded of a talk that I was seeing. It was a TED talk in which that person was saying about how foolish we are when we envision our future. He was saying, you know, think back at your own life. You know, 10 years ago, what did you think of yourself today? 10 years ago. When we actually think of it, it is very, very different. Honestly speaking, Prem, 10 years back, coincidentally, you know, Prem, this month end, I will be actually completing 10 years at Radio Sai. So it's okay. A fantastic feeling for me. So when I look back at the day when I joined Radio Sai, at that point in time, in no way did I imagine that I would be in the position or the place or whatever I am today. I had a picture of myself, how I would be after 10 years, but that picture is so drastically and dramatically different from what it is today. Because the picture I built of myself 10 years ago was the picture that I was 10 years back and plus or minus 10 or 15%, you know. That's all it is. We just add on a little more to what our current circumstances and think, this is how my future circumstance will be. And in that TED talk, the person was pointing out to that only. He was saying that you find it dramatically or drastically wrong because 10 years ago, you thought of yourself as yourself 10 years back, plus or minus 10%. And today, what it has happened is so different from that. And that is why you have gone wrong 10 years back. He says, when we do this survey, everybody almost, without exception, at least in certain aspects of their life, they find out they're so dramatically different from what they thought of themselves 10 years ago. But 100% of the people, when you ask them what you will be 10 years from now, they invariably go back to the same formula of considering their present scenario and adding plus or minus 10-15%, you know. That's all. Because you know from your experience that 10 years back what you predicted is totally wrong, and yet we live in the foolish illusion that what we will be 10 years from now will just be about 10-15% different from what we are. That's why, as you said, we have no idea at that point in time. Drupada had no idea that this Arjuna, who can never possibly go against Drona, will actually be responsible for the killing of Drona and fulfilling of his desire, heart's desire. He had no idea. In fact, if we go to the story at this point in time, he didn't even have an idea that it's Arjuna. He just thought it's an amazing archer, a Brahmin. And nobody had an idea. We actually came to the story because Vyasa is narrating how Krishna became attached to the Pandavas. When these Pandavas walk out, when these five Brahmins walk out with the bride, Krishna and Balrama follow them. Because Krishna has whispered precisely this in the ears of Balrama. He says that, I think that these are the Pandava brothers, and I think that the person who shot the arrow is Arjuna. Let's go and ascertain this fact. And that is the reason these two brothers tail the five brothers, and they actually reach the potter's house. Potter's house. The potter's house that they were staying at, and that is the time when Krishna actually first time meets all the Pandavas.
0: Right, and that is where it begins. He introduces himself, and Krishna also says that, you know, when I saw you in the Swayamvara hall, I told Balrama that these must be the Pandavas. And when Arjuna walks up, he says, and that is Arjuna. You know, nobody else would have the guts to walk up and take up this challenge. Mm. So that is how the entire journey starts. And of course, the rest of the story, we will have to keep it for the next time when we meet for the Bhagavata Vahini Satsang.
1: Possibly just to give a little teaser, you know, it's so sweet. I think we should keep it for next week because I think we should spend some time into that. Because Krishna's introduction to Arjuna is so sweet, you know, and it sums up the spirit in which Swami introduces himself to us. Krishna says, you don't know me, but I know you. You know, that is how he introduces himself, especially to Arjuna. And this is so significant, and Swami here delves deep into a concept, the concept of Nara Narayana, I think, which deserves an entire discussion by itself, and therefore we will not go into it now. We have got another 5-6 minutes before our satsang can come to a close, and Prem, I thought possibly I'll narrate one little episode that happens here which is not there in the Bhagavata Vahini. That is, if Arjuna won the Swayamvara and got Draupadi, how is it that Draupadi married all the 5 Pandavas? The story goes that these Pandava brothers, they lived as Brahmins, and when you live as Brahmins, you don't think of earning money because that is left for the business people, the Vaishyas. You don't think of, you know, fighting or anything or protection or anything else about, you're not bothered about taking care of your land, taking care of, because that is left to the Kshatriyas. As Brahmins, your only job is pursuit of Brahman, pursuit of the ultimate. And therefore, every Brahmin would go around begging, not because they lack in ability, but because they are engaged in far higher pursuits. You know, just like the brain doesn't eat food, right? It's the mouth that eats, and it feeds the brain as well, because the mouth needs the brain. The brain also needs the mouth. Nobody is higher or lower. It's just that they have different functions. That is how the Brahmins would be. They would be lost in the search for Brahman, and therefore they would go begging. And every day the Pandavas also, because they have put on the vesture of the Brahmin, they would go begging every day. And every day they would return with food and tell their mother, Kunti, who was also staying in this potter's house, saying that, see mother, this is the food that we have brought. And the mother would tell them to divide the food among themselves and have. This day when they return with Draupadi, they tell, mother, look what we have got. This is something very special. And the mother is lost in her prayers, and casually she just says, whatever you have brought, divide it equally amongst yourselves. And you know, it is indeed amazing to see how they honor the mother's word, you know. Because when the mother said, whatever you have got, divide it among yourselves, that is what the Pandavas actually do, and it's great on the part of the Pandavas, on the part of Draupadi, who appreciates this sentiment and abides by it. That is the reason Draupadi becomes the wife to all of the Pandavas. And again, another interesting, very powerful and poignant point we have to note here is, it is not like it was polygamy. Because you know, even though the 5 brothers married Draupadi, they had a strict rule between themselves that in turns, 1 year, each brother would spend with Draupadi. And during that year when each brother is spending with Draupadi, the other brothers would be, you know, considering Draupadi like a sister possibly. And it is with this kind of sacred harmony that the brothers married Draupadi. It is after this that Draupadi also came to be known as Panchali.
0: Right. And of course, the story goes that, you know, she was very, very apprehensive about this idea. And it was again Krishna who came and told the very same thing, you know, in what we're talking about, Drupada. He says that, you know, I know what is your goal in life. I know what is your ultimate desire in life. I will ensure that you get that. But, you know, these things which you go through in life, you leave it. You know, you trust me, you take this upon. This will not bring dishonor to your name. That's what Krishna says. This will actually help you reach what you have come here for, your purpose of life. I think that is the thought with which, you know, Krishna inspires Draupadi to take on this all said and done unnatural marriage. And I think that is what we all need to take home as a message, really, you know, because we all only have desires. We don't know how to really get them done. Even the highest desire, you know, for probably for merger in Swami or liberation or whatever we call that. So it is best left to Swami, the methodology or the route by which we reach there. And that can be done only through surrender, and that the epitome of that surrender is the 5 brothers and Draupadi, right? And that is what is the basis of the entire Bhagavatam.
1: On that note, dear listeners, we will bring this session to a close. When we return to the Bhagavata Vahini, we will go into this discussion on the meeting, the first ever meeting between Nara and Narayana, between Krishna and Arjuna. We are very eager to go into that, and I'm sure all of you also are. With that, we bring this to a close, offering it at the lotus feet of our beloved Bhagwan. Dear listeners, you can write to us with your thoughts, your feelings, your feedback, anything that comes in your mind or heart. You can write to us at listener@radiosai.org. Now we will end this with a song. Thank you. Jai Sai Ram.

Sairam, you just heard an episode of our radio program, Afternoon Satsang. 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The discussion was on Bhagavata Vahini, a book written by Bhagwan Baba. And today's episode was first broadcast on 1st June 2017. 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

0: Sai Ram. 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

Sai Ram, dear listeners, in life, nobody is really free from worries. Worries of all kinds related to health, career, finances, or relationships plague our minds all the time. How can one overcome so many worries that bother us so much? In today's discourse, Bhagwan Baba compassionately reveals a secret. Let us now listen to the divine discourse that Bhagwan Baba delivered during Dasara celebrations in Prashanti Nilayam on the 2nd of October 2000.

You just heard the divine discourse delivered by Bhagwan Baba during Dasara celebrations in Prashanti Nilayam on the 2nd of October 2000. Bhagwan Baba said that it is possible to overcome worries only by imbibing the values of patience, sympathy, and filling our hearts with love. This would sweeten our life, our speech, and our vision, and whatever we hear will also become sweet. We would thereby become free from worries. Thank you, Sai Ram.

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0: Sai Ram. Swami, on the auspicious occasion of Ashadi Ekadashi, we from the state of Maharashtra and Goa present before you a bouquet of devotional songs being rendered by young and talented singers. 1. Swarna Tiwari. Swarna started singing at the early age of 3 years. Sufi being Swarna's prominent style, she is good at contemporary, folk, fusion, semi-classical, thumri, ghazal, and many more. Swarna also sang songs for albums, art films, and documentaries in different languages like Hindi, Punjabi, Marathi, Rajasthani, Urdu, Telugu, and many more. Swarna is an established playback singer in her own right. 2. Deepali Sathe. Deepali Sathe is a student of Srimati Geeta Dandekar and Sri Lalita Shankar Panditji. Deepali has been nominated for ITA, Indian Television Awards, amongst the top 3 nominations in the Best Female Singing category. Deepali has given stage performances for dandiyas, ghazals, and devotional shows across country like Dubai, Europe, Canada, USA, as well as India. Deepali is a 3-time winner in a row in national singing competition Surasangam. 3. Kirti Killedar. Kirti is trained in Hindustani classical music and has taken special training in light music. Kirti Killedar has performed in many prestigious shows all over the country. She has also won the All India Radio Music Competition 2007 at national level. Recently, Kirti has been honored with the prestigious Radio Mirchi Music Awards 2013 for Best Song of the Year for her films Duniyadari and Mangalashtak Once More. Kirti has also performed before you, Swami, and has been blessed by you. 4. Ruhi R. Kudyari. Ruhi has been trained in Hindustani classical music since the past 14 years under the tutelage of Mr. Jyoti Prasad Baruaji and later Vyas Sangeet Vidya Mandir, Mumbai. Ruhi's style of music is largely semi-classical and devotional. Ruhi has sung for All India Radio twice as a child artist and also won various prizes at inter-college music competitions and festivals. Ruhi, having been born in a Sai family, her grandmother was a convener of the Samiti. Ruhi feels blessed to have been an ex-Balvika student and bhajan singer at Dharma Kshetra, Mumbai.
1: We have with us today Bhagwan, Brother Sanket Modi. He hails from Mumbai. Brother Sanket pursued diploma in tabla from Sri Satya Sai Mirpuri College of Music and post-diploma in Hindustani vocal. Brother Sanket was an assistant teacher in Sri Satya Sai Mirpuri College of Music for a year. Later, he went to Mumbai and started pursuing his music. Brother Sanket is currently a teacher in Atharva Music Academy. He had the greatest opportunity to go with you, Bhagwan, and sing several times in your presence. He has accompanied on harmonium to legendary singers like Begum Parveen Sultana, Pandit Jasraj, and Sri Hariharanji. The second singer, Brother Nishad Mishra, joined Sri Satya Sai Higher Secondary School in 2003 for 11th class and Sri Satya Sai Institute of Higher Learning, Vrindavan Campus for BSc Physics and Sri Satya Sai Institute of Higher Learning, Prashanti Nilayam Campus for MSc. After this, Brother Nishad sought your blessings, Bhagwan, and entered into a career in music. At Mumbai, working currently as a full-time composer and playback singer, he has sung the title track for a TV serial. Brother Nishad has assisted many renowned music composers on various film projects, sung three songs for Vodafone in three different state circles, has finished his first feature film as a music director and is awaiting release. Among the instrumentalists, we have Brother Amit Bewar, keyboard, Brother Sandeep Kulkarni on flute, Brother Dhiren Raichura on guitar, Brother Ashish Cha on tabla, Brother Sanket Modi on harmonium, and Brother Sai Prasad on mridangam. So here we are, Bhagwan, with a bouquet of devotional songs by the youth from the state of Maharashtra and Goa. Jai Sai Ram.
2: Sai Ram, we are very grateful to Swami for giving us this opportunity. We all dedicate few devotional songs to Swami as a gratitude to whatever He has given us in this life. We all will dedicate all songs to Swami. He is around us surely today.

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Sairam, dear listeners, while pursuing spiritual sadhana, we should keep our mind pure, bereft of bad thoughts. Despite our efforts, these bad thoughts pose a big problem. How can we overcome this hurdle? Bhagwan Baba lovingly guides us in the Divine Discourse delivered in Prashanta Nilayam on the 3rd of November 1993.

You just heard the Divine Discourse delivered by Bhagwan Baba in Prashanta Nilayam on the 3rd of November 1993. Bhagwan said, "For all our bad thoughts, our mind, association and food are responsible. The moment bad thoughts arise, we should remind ourselves, I am not an animal, I am man. And also, everything is God, everything is offered to God and everything is bliss of God. If we fill our hearts with such affirmations, then our lives will be redeemed. Thank you, Sai Ram."

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on 22nd November every year, the Sri Satya Sai Institute of Higher Learning holds its annual convocation. 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
1: Sai Ram children, hope you all are doing very fine, with weeks zipping and zooming past, and here we are.
0: All right children, before we go into the program today, we thank all of you who wrote to us about the Children's Hour, telling us what you liked and what more you wish.
1: And it does appear a lot of you like Hanuman, don't you? We had a few children writing to us how Hanuman is their favorite and also a best friend to some of you.
0: And talking about friends, we had 7-year-old Bharat writing to us asking if we, Prem and myself, would be his friends.
1: Of course, children, we are here just for that. And we so much enjoy being in your company that we come week after week only to spend time with you.
0: So thanks to all of you for writing to us, and that's the way we know you are listening to us. Tell us what stories you wish to hear. Tell us if you are able to follow what the doctor says, or if you have something interesting questions, send them to us.
1: That will be interesting and challenging too. So children, what do we have today in our program? Children, it's vacation time for most of you, and it is a time when you get to take a break from your daily routine.
0: Maybe you won't have to wake up so early and run through your morning schedule, or you may be spending more time outdoors with your friends. No studying after dinner, of course.
1: All that sounds so much fun. Wow. But children, there are some things which never change. You have to do them all through the year, school, exam time, or vacation.
0: Yes, that means things like eating food, having bath, brushing teeth, some form of physical exercise, sleeping, and so on. All these are very essential to keep us all healthy.
1: And even for having a lot of fun, we need good health, don't we? And for that, we need to eat healthy, eat right quantities, and there are a few other things, which instead of me and Ganesh telling you, we'll let the doctor tell you.
0: As always, we have Dr. Lata Shree from the General Hospital sharing with all of you some important tips about healthy living.
2: Om Shri Sai Ram, offering most humble pranams at the divine lotus feet of our ever-present Lord. Sai Ram children, last week you learnt in the Children's Hour how to take care of the spiritual heart. In fact, Swami says, a human being is one who has hridaya, hrit plus daya, a heart overflowing with compassion. Today, I will tell you how to maintain the physical heart in a good condition. There are certain factors called the risk factors for heart diseases, especially the coronary artery disease. Coronary artery disease can run in families, which means if your parents have a history of coronary artery disease, you are also more likely to get this disease. It is commoner in males than in females. Those who suffer from diabetes, that is high blood sugar and hypertension, high blood pressure, are more prone to getting this coronary artery disease. Smoking is a very notorious culprit here also. Smoking alters the cholesterol levels in the body. It narrows down the blood vessels. It leads to fat deposition in the wall of the blood vessels. It reduces the good cholesterol. It increases the blood pressure. And it also forms blood clots within the arteries by aggregating blood cells called platelets at the site of damage in the wall of the artery. All this leads to a block in the artery, chest pain and heart attack, as I already told you last week. Increased levels of bad cholesterol or LDL cholesterol in the body and also triglycerides predispose to coronary artery disease. They all lead to deposition of fat in the walls of the arteries, leading to narrowing of the artery and a blocked artery. Obesity is one of very important predisposing factors for heart disease. If you are overweight, you are 6 times more likely to get coronary artery disease as compared to those with normal body weight. Alcohol intake and also chronic stress contribute to development of heart diseases. Today I shall tell you a little more about a condition in the childhood which leads to many diseases later in life, like diabetes, hypertension, coronary artery disease, increase or even alteration in the levels of cholesterol in the body called dyslipidemias, bone and joint problems. This condition is on the rise globally and it has become a very important public health problem. And this is nothing but childhood obesity. Healthcare professionals define obesity based on the body mass index. The BMI or the body mass index is the ratio of weight in kilograms to height in meters square. Adults with a BMI of over 30 are considered to be obese. Those with a BMI between 25 and 30 fall in the overweight range. Children above the age of 2 years with a BMI of more than 95th percentile are considered to be obese, and those with a BMI between 85 to 95th percentile are overweight children. In an individual, obesity results when there is a gross imbalance between the calorie intake and energy expenditure, which means both overeating and sedentary lifestyle by not exercising the body enough leads to obesity. In the last 4 decades, the food environment has changed dramatically globally. Changes in the food industry have been closely associated with social changes. In olden days, we used to have extended family system where always at home there used to be at least one person to prepare regular, wholesome, nutritional meals for the whole family. But this extended family system giving way for nuclear families, and with both parents working, very few families have someone at home to prepare regular meals, and food demands are easily met by food industry by eating out and also in the form of fast food culture. Increased snacking between the meals also has increased both in children and adults these days. There is also increased consumption of high calorie carbohydrate sweetened beverages like soda, Pepsi, sport drinks, fruit punch and so on. If you take a typical fast food meal, it contains about 2000 kilocalories and 84 grams of fat, and 2 such servings will give you more calories than what is required for a normal person. And levels of physical activity have also been considerably reduced. Pressure for academic excellence in schools has led to devoting less time for sports and games, and at home too, the advent of television, computers, video games have resulted in opportunities for sedentary activities that do not burn any calories or exercise our body muscles. On top of this, children tend to munch a packet of chips and have a bottle of Pepsi or cola in their hands, or eat fried foods, especially when they are watching idly TV at home. Instead of eating fresh fruits and vegetables, this has become the norm of the day. Overall, a faster pace of life and entertainment in the form of television and social networking sites have led to sleeping late at night and also reduced sleep hours. Sleep deprivation is known to lead to impaired glucose tolerance, thus increasing the blood sugar in the body, leading to diabetes. Apart from diabetes, high blood pressure, dyslipidemias, obesity also leads to fatty liver disease in children. And obesity is also known to be associated with chronic inflammation in the body. Mental health problems like low self-esteem are also very common in obese children. Overweight and obese children are mostly identified when they go to a doctor for routine medical care. The child and the family may not be aware of the fact that the child has abnormal fat in the body. So many a times, parents are very unhappy when this issue is raised. They may even respond with denial and show lack of concern. So first of all, parents must be convinced that childhood obesity is a matter of great concern for both the child and the parents. It requires long-standing therapy. A combined efforts with dietary advice and strictly adhering to the diet that is prescribed, regular exercise, counseling for the child and the family, and high degree of motivation and encouragement combined with regular follow-up form the cornerstone to successfully treating childhood obesity. Role of the family is of paramount importance. The child may not be encouraged to follow a healthy diet if rest of the family members do not make similar changes in their eating habit. Improved food choices, like eating more of fruits and vegetables, increased physical activity in the form of regular walking, jogging, workouts at home, and playing outdoor games and sports, along with reduced screen time, should be adopted by the whole family. So have a fixed family meal time. Pray before eating. Do not skip regular breakfast, lunch and dinner, and strictly no television during meals. Use small plates and have multiple small servings as and when required. Avoid unnecessary sweets, fatty foods, fried foods and soft drinks. Remove television from your child's bedroom and also restrict TV watching every day and also restrict video games. Make walking, exercises and outdoor games mandatory for child, and the entire family can take part together in these activities. This serves as a great motivator for the child, and children should not be punished during meal times. And never use your children's favorite foods as rewards for some achievement. This should be completely avoided. So parental support along with the support of entire family and support at school level also. The child's friends and classmates should not make fun of the child. They should encourage the child to follow diet and exercise. And finally, community support in the form of small community service activities at weekends for children, which are very productive, which prevent children from confining themselves to their homes and watch TV or do video games, will also help the child in tackling this problem. This is all, children, for today. So children, wish you all right eating and right living. Jai Sai Ram.
1: Thank you, Dr. Lata, for those important tips. Children, we find the doctor's talk interesting, don't we? But don't stop just enjoying the talk. Try and follow the good advice and enjoy the good health that comes from that practice.
0: You know, children, we too are learning so much with all of you. And we also try to connect some things we have been doing wrongly. You all are lucky to know these things early in life. So, you can cultivate these good habits from now itself.
1: Okay, Ganesh. Enough of serious talk. Shall we listen to a fun story today then?
0: Oh, of course.
1: A nice little funny story, children.
0: The story may be funny, but it is sure to have an important message in the end. So, children, listen to this story Sumana Madam is going to tell. Enjoy it, but also absorb the lesson that comes in the end.
3: Children, in today's story time, let us hear a small funny story about four friends. Or were they really friends? Let's see. There were four friends, very good friends. They didn't have a job even though they had searched very hard. So, they all got together one fine day and decided to start a business in cotton. They would buy the cotton from the farmers and sell it to the textile mills. So they were like middlemen. And for this, they needed a huge sum of money. Firstly, they had to pay the farmers they bought from. Then they required a godown for storing the cotton bales. So the friends shared the financial responsibility equally and made the investment. The business was going fine till annoying problems started. The cotton was getting damaged and there was a lot of loss. So one night, the four worried friends came to the godown and there they caught the culprit. No, culprits. Oh, it was the rats. So many of them. They were attracted by the cotton seeds and had gnawed at them. And in the process, the cotton was damaged. So the friends sat together and pondered, how do we tackle this problem? Then they came up with a brilliant practical idea. They adopted a cat. And in a few days, this Cadzilla had full control of the godown. She was becoming a plump, cute cat with that rich ratty meal she enjoyed. The friends were also very happy because the rat menace was now under control. They loved this cat so much by now that each of them wanted her for himself. After all, they were business partners also. So they came to the decision to divide the cat among themselves. But how was that possible? So, they assigned the ownership of each leg of the cat to themselves. So, each of the friends now owned one leg of that cat. And each of them showered all his love on that leg he owned. One of them got a gold anklet for the leg he owned. Another groomed the fur of the leg he owned. This cat basked in that love. Her four legs were showered with love and care according to the owner the leg was allotted to. One day, this cat jumped from the top of the cotton bale and hurt one foot. It limped home mewing piteously. Oh, poor dear. The friends were very sad. They gave her wounded foot the first aid. Then balm was applied and a strip of bandage was wound around that injured foot. And in a day's time, she was fine and stuttered about as usual. Due to this, the bandage became loose and trailed behind it. It was cold, and you all know how much a cat loves comfort. So this cat found a good place near the fireplace, and it purred off to sleep. When all of a sudden, a mouse ran by. The roused Cadzilla jumped to chase after her victim, and this loosened bandage caught fire in the process. The cat ran helter-skelter in fright. She ran from the house, zigzagged through the garden, the burning bandage trailing closely behind. The terrified cat ran into the godown with the burning cloth. And then what happened? The entire stalk of cotton was reduced to ashes in a trice. It was too late. The owners, the four friends, were in despair. "We are finished. What shall we do now?" Later, they started searching for the cause of the fire. They realized it was their cat, their very own cat. The bandage had caught fire. Children, what do most people do when they are in trouble like this? Of course, blame someone else. So now, these friends started finger pointing at each other. The argument got heated. "You bandaged that cat, so you should own the responsibility," one friend was shouting at the other. "But it was you who got the cat home, so you are responsible for the loss, and you should pay the damages," another was screaming. "No, the owner of the bandaged leg is the cause of the fire." They were pointing their finger at the fourth person. "You own that leg, so you are charged for the damage, the huge losses of cotton and the money invested. You are going to pay us." The fourth owner was cornered. But how could he pay the huge amounts to the other three? And was it fair to be blamed for the damage just because he owned that leg of that cat? The matter went to court. The wise judge listened intently as the lawyer of the three friends presented the case. They were sure it was a win case for them. The fourth man, who was no more their friend, would have to repay them, they thought. Each of the four friends were examined and questioned. The lawyer was questioning, "Are you the owner of the cat? Did you share the cat? Did you bandage its leg?" And so on. At the end of the questioning, the lawyer placed his conclusion in front of that judge. "Your Honor, my clients, the owners of the healthy legs, enabled the cat to run away from the fire. So their own legs are the saviors. And the owner of the injured foot must repay my clients." Now the three selfish friends were even more sure to win the case. Finally, the wise judge gave his verdict. He said, "The injured leg has no responsibility. It was taken into the godown with the trail of fire by the other three healthy legs. So, I declare the owner of the injured foot not guilty. The damages have to be paid by the owners of the healthy legs to the owner of the limping leg. Case dismissed." So children, what appears as correct at the first sight might prove wrong on the second thoughts. Think about it, children. Isn't it so easy to blame the other person for our misfortune? We get poor marks. We say, "My neighbor is noisy. There was no power at home the day before the exam. My teacher didn't teach properly." And we have so many excuses. Sometimes, these reasons may be true to some extent. But whom does it help? That is why it is said, a poor artist blames his tools. Instead, if we say, "Look, what has happened has happened. There is no pointing in blaming others or pointing at reasons I don't have control over. But I can always see what next, what needs to be done now." For example, if you're walking and say the ground you're walking on is uneven, you trip and fall. is it of any use to blame the ground and pointing an accusing finger at it? No, we should instead walk carefully the next time. Remember, children, every time you point a finger at someone, there are three fingers which are pointing back at you. Look at yourself. Correct the mistakes in you and don't brood over what has happened or look for someone to blame. We should take the responsibility and learn from our own mistakes. That is the best way to grow. Winners admit when they are wrong and make changes, while losers blame others or offer excuses. I am sure all you children will remember this important lesson and progress in life. Till I meet you the next time with another story, it's bye from me. Sai Ram.
1: As always, that was an enjoyable story from Sumana Madam, wasn't it, children?
0: And an important moral too. Children, every week we have in our studio a child with whom we have a short interview, right? But today, we are going to have a slightly different thing. We had four children from the Ishwaramma school in Prashantinilayam who had a very, very interesting debate. The topic, I am sure, you all will find it quite interesting. Let us listen to this interesting discussion.
1: Dear listeners, today we have four children from the Ishwaramma school, 6th standard. I have with me Oblesh, Keshav, Shashank and Sai Pavan. Pavan Sai, sorry. So these four boys are here and I asked them a question and there is a lot of divided opinion. The question is, do we need to be given homework at school? And some of them are saying, yes, we need to, and the others are saying, no, we don't have to. So I'm going to ask each one of them why they feel the way they feel. So maybe we'll start with Oblesh. Oblesh, so what do you think? Should you have homework or not?
4: I don't think it is compulsory to have a homework.
1: Okay.
4: Because madam's skill just to learn them. Okay. If we concentrate in class, it can be easily done the learning in class.
1: So you think because homework is given, people don't concentrate in the class?
4: No.
1: Because they think that anyway I can go home and do the homework I'll learn.
4: Yes, sir.
1: So they don't concentrate in the class. Okay, the Oblesh is having a very different viewpoint. He's saying because the teacher gives me homework, I take it easy in the class. But let's see what Keshav is saying. Keshav seems to be saying that yes, we should have homework.
5: Yes, sir. We should have homework because it is like a practice whatever we learnt in school, and we can even improve our handwriting. Like with pen, if pen or pencil goes, we can get it back. But whatever we learnt in school, we cannot get it back fast.
1: Okay, it's that's a very, very important point that Keshav is making. He's saying that to retain what you've learnt in a class, to do your homework is good. So it's a kind of practice. Practice is always good. Right? So that
5: is... We can even recall whatever we have done in class when ma'am asks questions.
1: Okay, so basically saying practice is always good.
5: Yes.
1: So, what does Pavan Sai have to say?
6: Instead of writing homework, if we listen to ma'am, that is 70% enough for us to get good marks in exam.
1: Okay, but what is wrong in writing homework? So you can concentrate in class also. You say 70% it's enough. Maybe doing that homework will give you that 90% learning. Okay, we'll let Pavan Sai think about it. Let's ask Shashank. So what do you think, Shashank? You should have homework? You should not have homework?
7: No, sir. We should not have homework, sir.
1: You also don't want to have homework. Okay. Okay. Then.
7: Sir, because if they give more homework, sir... With hurry, we write off in very speed, sir.
1: Okay.
7: Our handwriting can go...
1: So it doesn't help your handwriting anyway, because you write it
7: if
1: fast.
7: If it is more homework, sir.
1: So it's okay if it is less homework. So
7: sir,
1: you're not saying no homework, you're saying less homework.
7: It should be little practice, sir.
1: Should have homework, but not so much.
7: Yes, sir.
1: Okay, so kind of agreeing that we can have homework, but not so much. So I think most of you are saying that homework is given because you don't concentrate in class. Is that so? Are you given homework only because you don't concentrate in class?
8: Yes, sir.
1: Huh?
7: Yes, sir.
8: The teacher gives you homework because you don't concentrate in class.
7: Yes, sir.
4: But most of the boys are not concentrating in class. They will think at home also they will not think we just to write it is in sake of writing they will write fast and they will not learn anything sir.
8: Okay,
4: it is
8: fine.
4: Waste of time and
8: okay,
4: sir,
8: okay, sir.
4: Everything.
5: But this holiday homework why it is given sir? What is needed to concentrate in class about this holiday homework sir?
8: Okay, that's an
5: all projects.
8: Point. He's talking about the homework which you get during vacations, right? When you go out for summer holidays.
5: Those
8: you
5: all
8: get,
5: are projects. Sir.
8: Okay, we'll start with Shashank.
7: Sir, holidays homework is for marks when it starts, sir. Starts with that we can get a little bit knowledge, sir.
8: Okay.
7: But it is not like a homework, sir. But they give as homework, sir. But particular lessons they will not give,
8: okay,
7: sir.
8: Okay, the homework which is given for summer.
7: For next year.
8: Is it about, is it syllabus relating to the next year or the year
7: yes,
8: that
7: sir.
8: You finished?
7: Next year.
4: Next year they'll
5: sir, but but our ma'am has given a project of making a snake and ladder, sir.
8: Mm-hmm.
5: But that is not in last year syllabus and next year syllabus.
8: Okay,
5: sir.
8: So some part of your homework does not come under academics at all.
5: Yes, sir.
8: So why does the teacher give that kind of a homework? One second. He'll ask
4: Pavan.
8: Pavan, what does he have to say?
6: Sir, in the holidays, we'll not do anything, sir, for
4: enjoyment.
6: Enjoyment, ma'am will give.
8: So, in one sense, the homework is given to keep you occupied, right? Keep you, give you some work so that you, they say there's
4: remember.
8: A saying, you know, an idle
7: not
8: mind
7: wasting.
8: Is a devil's workshop. So, we are all little devils. If we are left alone during vacation, we'll do all kinds of mischief. So the teacher gives you some homework to keep you occupied. So is that wrong? Who's saying it's wrong here? Who's saying that they should not give us any homework during summer?
4: It is.
8: So all of you agree that summer homework is good?
7: Yes.
8: That little bit
7: yes,
8: of summer
7: sir.
8: Homework
7: yes,
8: is good.
4: If more no. homework, they're
7: no.
4: just writing, sir.
8: Okay,
4: they're not
8: one at a time, one at a time. Tell.
4: If more homework, they're just writing, sir. They're not learning at all. If less homework, we can concentrate and we enjoy that homework, sir. But some people are just to write their writing for
8: okay.
4: sake of ma'ams.
8: Oblesh is saying less homework will make the homework more enjoyable and we'll also learn. Yes, Keshav.
5: Like how snake and ladder we make, sir.
8: Mm-hmm.
5: If we make it with concentration,
8: mm-hmm.
5: we'll get marks and we'll get and we'll be enjoyed, sir. By making with a paper Dyson, we can play on that project only we can play, sir. Instead of wasting money and buying a snake and ladder game, we can use this project only as a game, sir.
8: Okay, so what Keshav is telling is, the teacher when she gives you a homework, she doesn't want to spoil your vacation. She wants to give you an activity which will occupy your time, which will also be enjoyable for you as children, to nice thing to do. It's a nice little project to work on. So that is fine, right?
7: Sir.
8: Okay, let's.
7: Sir.
6: He's telling money will get wasted, no, sir. For making those all things also we need money, no, sir. For making chart, those all, everything.
8: Okay, Pavan is saying that the homework itself is quite expensive. You need to spend money to do the homework.
5: Sir, money can come back and go. Money comes and goes.
8: Homework doesn't come and go.
5: It comes, sir, but it gives us knowledge, sir.
8: Very, very nice one. See, he says money comes and goes, but when homework is given, when you do that, you learn something from it, right?
7: Yes,
8: so it is good in a sense. Okay.
7: Ma'ams give for knowledge only, sir. If there will be no homework at summer holidays, we'll lose some of knowledge in our brains, sir. If homeworks will be, we can get knowledge, sir.
8: Okay, that is about summer homework. That's which is a very specific kind of homework. You all get everyday homework also?
7: Yes, sir.
8: Do you get homework every day or once in 2 days, once in 3 days, during the weekends?
7: Every day, sir.
5: No.
8: Okay.
5: Sometimes we don't
7: sometimes.
5: Get.
8: Okay, on an average, how much time do you take to finish your homework? How much time does Keshav take?
5: 20 minutes,
8: okay.
4: Oblesh?
8: R. Oblesh takes 1 hour. What about Shashank?
7: I'll sit till night, sir.
8: Till night. So how many hours is
7: I'll
8: it?
7: I'll be reading and writing, sir.
8: So 2 hours?
7: More than three.
8: Okay, 3 hours. What about Pavan?
6: One and a half. One and a half hours.
8: Okay, Pawan takes 1.5 hours. So the same homework, all of you are in the same class?
9: Yes, sir.
8: So the same homework, somebody can take 20 minutes, somebody can take 3 hours. Why is it like that? Is it because that you don't sit and do the homework,
9: sir,
8: or you find it more difficult?
9: Wait,
8: okay,
9: sir.
8: Let's see. Start from a place.
4: Who will get less time to learn, sir? They're saying that they will not concentrate at all. Who will write? Who will take more time? They'll learn, sir, and they write, sir. And why we think just to write, we are writing, sir. They're wasting their time and all waste, sir.
8: So, Oblesh is saying that homework should be given to only those boys who don't learn in class. Is it? Is it like that?
4: Not I don't think so.
8: You should not give homework
4: for all,
8: to everybody.
4: For all no, it is sir. Compulsory, sir.
7: But not more,
4: no,
7: sir.
4: But not
7: so
4: more.
8: So, you're saying that homework should be given, but not so much?
4: Yes, sir.
8: Okay, why do you think the teacher gives you a homework? Apart from the point that it helps you learn, it helps you concentrate.
6: So that it will be a practice of knowledge, sir.
8: Practice of what you have learned.
6: Yes.
8: What do you think? What do you have any other reason why a teacher gives you homework?
4: We can recall, sir. That can be in our minds, sir.
8: Okay, how does a teacher know that you are doing that? See, if you are sitting in the class, the teacher can make you learn. Now, after you've gone home, how does the teacher know that you're spending that time to recollect what you've learned?
4: Some boys just say, right, sir. Who are getting more marks in a test, sir. Test, they're learning properly. That it means they're doing their homework regularly.
8: So who is learning will anyway learn. The other boys, you're not sure whether homework helps them or not. Okay, what are...
7: Moms give homework because some of them waste their time and roam, sir. If we'll give homework, sir, the parents will see the diaries and they'll tell them to sit down and write. So that who will not study properly, they'll gain at least some of knowledge.
8: That's okay, so what Shashank is saying is, let's say if otherwise you get 60 marks in an exam. By doing homework, maybe you will get 65 in that exam. So if you're an intelligent student, you'll get 85 in class. By doing homework, you get 90%. So each one is doing better by a little.
4: Why do we think if it is not compulsory, sir? If we just learn, it can be, sir. In olden days, we used to not write Hindu, sir. We used to not write. We just orally learn them, sir. Easily, whenever they will ask.
8: That's a very interesting point. Oblesh is saying in the olden days, in the Vedic times, there was no concept of writing. People are only listening and remembering. So now we have brought it down to, you write in the class, you come back home, you write, then
4: yes.
8: Again go to the class next day, you write.
4: Right.
8: Why can't we just sit and listen? Okay, let's see. To start with, we'll ask Pawan, he's saying.
6: Positive.
8: No, do you have an answer to this question? Why do
6: positive.
8: We have to write?
6: Positive.
8: Okay.
6: Sir, before time, there were no that much technology, everything, sir. This time, everything came up, sir.
8: Okay.
6: So we'll forget, sir.
8: So what Pawan is saying is, before there was no technology, but now since we have technology, we tend to forget faster. That's what Pawan is saying.
6: That
8: He's
6: is
8: saying that
6: homework.
8: Time memory was more. Okay, yes, Keshav?
6: That is why homework is given, sir.
8: Why?
6: In olden days, they used, there was no technology, sir. Now this age, we are having technology, sir. He's saying now technology is there, sir. That is why we are forgetting, sir.
8: So you mean to say technology is there? Forgetting means are you talking about, say, TV and all these other things which distract?
6: Yes, sir. In TV also we can gain knowledge by listening news, whatever is happening around the world.
8: So that is good, no? Instead of teacher giving you homework, the teacher should say, go and watch TV for 1 hour. That's the homework for tomorrow.
6: If we watch, we should watch only for some time, sir.
8: Okay, no, that's what I'm saying. How
4: educational
8: would it be
4: programs,
8: says,
4: educational programs, entertainments,
6: like,
4: if we want. That's sports, if we. That's also.
6: Like how spellbee competition in TV they show, sir. Like those and discoveries, they all we can
8: okay,
6: watch.
8: Okay, that is fine. So you all have said why you should have homework, why you should not have homework. Any of you here want to become a teacher?
4: No.
8: So let's say you become a teacher, one of you. Without giving homework to your students, how will you ensure that student has concentrated in your class and he has studied? We'll start with Oblesh.
4: He does everyday homework. And
8: no, you said without homework. You said no homework. So without giving a homework, how will you ensure that your student concentrates in the class, and how do you ensure that he has learnt what you have taught?
4: By listening, sir. Nowadays, all children are, sake of writing for ma'ams, they're writing, sir. And some are afraid of ma'ams and writing.
8: Okay. Student do homework because of fear of teacher. But yet, I'm asking you, if you're the teacher, okay, and you've taught a lesson, how can you make out without giving a homework to the kid
4: that the marks,
8: that child has learnt what you've taught?
4: The behavior and the marks that shows in...
8: Yeah, marks will come at the end of the test, right? So by then that learning period is over.
4: Behavior, sir. We can see in break times also some boys read their books, sir.
8: Okay, so what Ramesh is saying is, instead of giving homework and troubling children, the teacher should observe the behavior of students and see who studies more, who studies less, who concentrates more.
5: How can we know that?
8: Keshav, tell.
5: How can we know that they are listening or not listening, sir?
8: Okay.
5: When the teacher teach, after teacher finishes teaching, sir, that lesson, ma'am asks, teacher asks, did you all listen to this, to my lesson? By asking them questions, whatever they, but for testing them if they have learnt or not, we can ask them questions from the lesson, sir. If they answer many questions, if he asks difficult questions from that lesson,
8: okay,
5: also.
8: Okay, fine. So let's say you have a student, you've asked the questions. Now you know that one student has learnt, the other student has not concentrated and learnt. So what do you do now? So how do you ensure that that student who is not concentrating concentrates and learns?
4: See,
5: we'll give who all study well and concentrate in class, we'll give them responsibility to teach them, who are not concentrating in class.
8: Okay, so fine. Let's say that you have paired like that, one smart student with one student who needs a little help. So how does that student help? He cannot help during the class.
5: Not.
8: Where does he help?
5: Sir.
8: It should be after class hours?
5: Sir.
8: Okay, one second.
6: In break times, in lunch times, in if they're going to tuition, same tuition, that time they can help. And by going to their home,
7: Sir, we can help them by when in a maths period ma'am gives sums, they will ask us doubts, we will clarify them, sir. Again, when ma'am stops, ma'am give questions and answers, sir. Sometimes ma'am check answer in test book, sir. That time we'll ask them, sir, do you understand? They'll say no means, we'll explain them, sir. Otherwise, they'll know means... Del moments will say, okay, sir, again we'll ask questions, sir, after that, like that.
8: So even if somebody is allowed to, appointed to teach another student, little bit of that you'll have to do at home. You cannot do everything at class. Okay, the class, the teacher teaches, you have to listen. What work you do at home is homework, right? What work is given? So what do you, let's say, Roblesh is here, Roblesh has been given the charge of one student. Okay. So you teach that student. You teach him that sum. Okay. You don't know whether that boy has learned that sum or not. So will you give him one sum and say that you do this and come tomorrow, let me check? Will that be a better way of understanding? Or you just say that I have taught you, now you forget, no, whether you learn or not, you learn, I don't, it's got nothing to do with me.
4: I need something.
8: Okay, tell Keshav.
5: Yes, sir, I'll give some sums to do. I'll give some sums to do, sir. The next day, I'll check their sums, sir. If they are wrong, I'll explain them one more time, sir. That's how we can even spread knowledge to them, sir.
8: Okay, so you're saying that that is exactly why a teacher gives homework, right?
5: Yes, sir.
8: See, something is taught in the class, and sometimes even we don't know whether we have learnt it or not. Right, if the teacher teaches one particular problem, one particular maths problem, and you're sitting in the class, it will appear like I learnt it, I understood. But next day when you come and see, you might not be able to recollect. So what the teacher says, you take this sum, you do it at home. When you go home and you do, you get stuck somewhere. So then you know that, okay, I didn't understand this well. So you can go back to your teacher and say, madam, this part I didn't understand. Isn't that why the teacher gives a homework? Do you think that that is one of the reasons?
5: Yes.
8: So that helps, in a sense, that helps.
5: Some.
8: Right?
5: It helps.
8: It helps. So the idea of homework is not to go and simply write and come back.
5: It is to learn.
8: It is for you to assess yourself. See, the teacher teaches, there. How many students are there in your class?
5: 35
8: students. Imagine, one teacher has to teach 35 students. So how can she know whether each student in that has learned? So the teacher gives you homework so that you can see for yourself whether you have learned. So if you have any problem, you can go back to the teacher and say, madam, I didn't understand this properly, can you teach me again? So teacher will teach. Teacher will teach you, or she will tell that, okay, you ask this boy, he has understood. You explain, right? So in a sense, homework is good. So but if homework should benefit us fully, how should we do it? Let's see what you have to say. Okay, teacher has given work. How should I do the homework so that that homework is useful? It's not like simply I just come home and do it. Okay, we'll start with Pawan.
6: When ma'am will give homework, if ma'am gives two times or three times to write, when we open the book, when we write one question, first we have to write, first we have to learn that, and we have to write with seeing one time and without seeing one time.
8: Okay, so he's saying that you have to judge yourself. One time you see it and write, nobody is there to judge you. No, the teacher is not going to come and see whether you wrote without seeing or not seeing. So you tell yourself, okay, one time I saw and wrote, one time let me see, write without seeing. So that is when the teacher says, do this three times, do this four times. Okay, what else? Shashank.
7: When teachers give homework, sir, first, by seeing we'll write, sir, one or two times, three times. First, we'll see and write, sir. While writing only, we should learn, sir, by seeing. We should learn and remember in our brain, sir. Again, next time, second time writing, sir, we should close that answer and write.
8: Okay, please watch what Pawan said. So when you're writing, you should remember that you're writing it to learn. You're not writing it only to finish the homework. I'm writing it so that I have to learn. Okay. Any other way by which you have to write, do the homework? So when you're doing the homework, where do you sit and do? You sit in front of the TV and do the homework?
5: No, sir.
8: So the best way is, if you want to learn through the homework, you have to sit in a place where you can sit and concentrate.
5: Yes.
8: Right?
5: Quiet place.
8: Then any other way you think? See, homework, we cannot tell no. Teacher gives, we have to do. Okay? So we are all in the situation, homework is given, we have to do it. So what is the best way to do that homework so that we benefit maximum? Okay, that's what we have to do, no? If we have given a situation, what is the best thing to do in that situation so that I learn something?
5: We learn and write, sir. And free time we can make by point-wise and learn them, sir. We remember...
8: Do the homework?
5: No, sir.
8: So the best way is, if you want to learn through the homework, you have to sit in a place where you can sit and concentrate.
5: Yes.
8: Right?
5: Quiet place.

0: make by point wise and learn them, sir. We remember
1: by drawing pictures.
0: By drawing pictures.
2: Okay.
0: And flower petals, bright writing okay. points.
3: Like points only, sir. We can draw some pictures and in that we can make some parts and we can write one by one points, sir. Like that, one by one we can we learn points, sir. The second time we learn full answer, all points at a time, sir. And we can tell easily without seeing it, sir.
2: Okay, what you're saying is, see, generally each one of us have a different way of learning. Some people can learn through a picture. If you see it as a picture, we can learn better. Some people learn better when we listen, right? When we listen, we learn better. Some people learn better when we write, okay? And there is one more reason why you are given homework. Do you know why?
0: Recall them.
1: Without wasting time on rounding.
2: See, most of the time, the homework is something got to do with writing only,
0: yes,
2: right?
0: Sir.
2: Invariably, homework is writing only. Some writing, some problem, writing some lesson. Homework is always writing. Why homework is always writing?
3: We
0: remember more by writing, sir.
2: Okay, that's a good point. You remember more by writing. Any other reason? No, any other. You think. Why homework is always written homework?
1: Not only written homework, sir. It can be reading there. Also, sir. When ma'ams tell to write, sir.
0: Sometimes.
1: Write or read, sir. That is homework, sir. When we do on our own, that is practice.
2: What is done on our own. But why invariably? Most of the time, no? Most of the time homework is write something and come. Why does the teacher tell you to write something and come? Or give the homework in writing? One reason is you learn better by writing.
0: Yes.
2: One more reason is there is something the teacher can
0: sir.
2: Assess, right? When you write and comes, the teacher knows. She doesn't have to speak to each one. You can just see your notebooks and say you're done, you're not done.
3: Okay. We can improve our handwriting, sir.
2: Okay, improve your handwriting.
3: By neat handwriting, we can understand it more clearly, so we can learn
2: it. Okay, one other point is your handwriting improves. Oblish, you have something?
0: This. No, I never.
2: Okay, we'll come back to you.
1: We can improve spellings.
2: Okay, you spellings. Improve your spellings yes. when you write. Many times it happens. We think that we know the spelling of the word, but when we start writing, we start thinking, oh, whether it's an I-N-E or E-N-I or C-N-S, no? Sometimes it happens. So writing helps you learn better. In this point, he's saying is spelling. Okay, yes, Pavan?
4: Grammar.
2: Pavan is saying
0: grammar.
2: Pavan is saying that you can learn grammar better. Any other reason why you write? Think and tell me why you have written
0: store
2: homework.
0: Knowledge.
2: Okay, that's what it helps you learn.
0: That's what, sir. If we forget, we take out our books and read them.
2: Okay, that's a very good point. So once you write, you've written it down. Anytime you want to go back to it and refer, a written lesson is easier to recollect. That is one more point. So what are the points you've had? You can learn better. Then you can improve your handwriting. You
0: improve
2: know whether
0: spellings.
2: You've learned the spellings properly. It also helps in grammar. And it also helps as a reference. You can always go back to, because once you do a mistake, sometimes, you know, even a mistake is actually a good way to learn. So you've done a mistake, the teacher corrects it. You go back and see, okay, I've done this mistake, so next time I should be careful, I don't do this mistake.
0: That is
2: so a documentation of mistake also helps in learning better.
0: Yes.
2: Any other reason? One very important reason all of you are forgetting. Why do we write homework?
0: Learn.
3: His wrist can move easily, sir.
2: Okay, he's giving some orthopedic reason. Why should your wrist move easily?
3: Sir, when our wrist is free to move anyway, sir,
2: okay.
3: Our handwriting improves better, sir.
2: Okay, why should your handwriting be good?
3: So that we... In exams for handwriting also, they give marks,
2: correct.
3: Sir.
2: So that is the reason, right? In exam, what do?
3: We write neatly.
2: Right. In exam, you have to write. At the end of the day, in exam, you have to write. So, writing is a...

0: practice, right? See, when you are going to write an exam, it's a different thing to answer orally. It's a different thing to write the answer. So since in the exam, you're going to only write, the evaluation is going to be based on what you write, the teacher gives you practice of writing. That's what Swami says. You know that? Swami has told that. When you're going to write in an exam, what is the point in reading from the book? You have to write and practice. So for that practice, the teacher gives you homework to write something. So that you will know that, okay, an answer this much I should write. It's a writing practice.
1: And practice makes a man perfect.
0: So practice makes a man perfect. So I think we all agree that there should be homework. So we will tell the teachers that these boys want more homework. So you can give them homework every day. They are very happy to do homework. But see, you all said very nice points, right? That when you do homework, you should do it in a certain way so that you learn and benefit from that homework. Not simply do the homework. And the reason why a teacher gives a homework is so that you learn better. You get the practice of writing. Right? So very, very nice discussion from all of you.
2: And when we have this debate in our school, sir, about homework, ma'ams also stopped to give homeworks more, sir, only less. They gave in summer holidays also less homework they gave.
0: Okay, so in the class you had a debate about homework, so the teacher took your opinion. Because you debated saying that we should have less homework, the teacher gave you less homework. Is that so?
2: Yes, sir.
0: That's nice.
1: Before, one more point, sir. Hmm? In those two, one of them said, if we listen in class, that's enough, sir.
0: Okay.
1: If next day is exam, how can they know that they have listened in class and it is in there? They have learnt it properly, sir.
0: Okay.
1: That is why we do homework,
0: okay,
1: sir.
0: So it is an assessment of your own learning. It's
1: when,
0: not for showing
1: when
0: to the
1: we
0: teacher.
1: Listen in class and go back home, sir, we'll be interested in many things, sir. So it will get little...
0: lost in your...
1: Yeah, in our
0: in your mind.
1: Brain, minds. Okay.
3: Listening also makes man perfect, sir. Listening also makes man perfect.
0: So Oblesh is a listening man. He doesn't want to write at all. He only wants to listen. Okay, so thank you all of you. Oblesh, Keshav, Shashank and Pavan Sai. So thank you all of you from the 6th standard, right? So we'll see, maybe sometime later also we can meet and you can give us some interesting tips about how to study in school for all our listeners, children listeners. Thanks to all of you. Sai Ram.
2: Sai Ram. Sai Ram.
4: How did you like that discussion, children? What is your take on this topic? Do you think teachers must give you homework at school?
5: We would be very interested to know what you have to say. 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
4: Children, didn't we learn a lot of important things today? 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
3: 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In that it also comes Nilagrivayecha, Sitikanthayecha. Nilagriva means blue-necked birds, to Sitikantha, to the white ones. So what it is talking about in the context of that Nilagriva to Sitikantha is, if you look at the creation, the color span, it goes from violet to red. So the different colors of creation are also covered in that particular anuvaka. So the fifth anuvaka is all about creation and how Lord is represented in different creations. The sixth anuvaka represents the aspect of the being which is beyond time. Jeshtaicha, Kanishtaicha, the eldest one and the youngest one. Purvajaicha, Parajaicha. So it is all about time span. So God is Kalaya Namaha, Kala Kalaya Namaha, Kala Titaya Namaha, Kala Darpadamanaya Namaha. So the context of the aspect of time is covered in the sixth anuvaka. And the seventh anuvaka is a very beautiful anuvaka, where the aspect about, you know, when you look at the vachyardha of that anuvaka, it says that God is very fearful and he has all these weapons, stikshneshvecha, ayudhinecha, all those things are covered in that particular anuvaka. But this anuvaka, actually Swami gave me very beautiful experience with this anuvaka. When we are faced with doing the work of God and the call of the Lord comes, when the call of the Lord comes, the call is like a sound of dundubhi, and the dundubhi is the sound of anahata, which is inside our own heart. So when the call of the Lord comes, you have to be prepared to do anything to follow the call of the Lord. Dundubhyayacha hananyayacha drishnavecha pramrshayacha. Swami said in a dream, in a vision, he said, Dundubhyayacha is follow the master, hananyayacha face the devil, fight to the end, finish the game. Those are the four aspects about Dundubhyayacha hananyayacha drishnavecha pramrshayacha. Then once you start working on the call of the Lord, Dundubhyayacha, Ananyayacha, Drishnavecha, Pramushayacha, then what becomes is, you become a Duta, You become a messenger of God. In doing His work, you have to, God's mission is so broad and so all-encompassing that we have to be prepared to work on His call. But sometimes what we do is, even though we know that Swami is prompting us from within the heart, then we analyze that. And we analyze, should I do it or not do it? If I do it, what other person will think, etc. I faced this situation because when I had to teach Vedas and conduct first Atirudra Parayanam, there was a lot of turmoil from within the organization that I should not be conducting Veda events in Western United States because it's Swami's organization, is a spiritual organization, and you should not promote any religion and all that. And I was really torn between a very tough decision, because at the time I was a center president and I had to really, you know, take a tough decision. And Swami, when I was chanting this Alvaka, He said, I gave my intention to create you is to do this work. This is your job. No matter what, you just do this job. Because in His mission, some things will seem opposite to each other. But imagine, we started Veda classes back in 2003 in California. At that time, really, it was not that popular to chant Vedas in the United States. So when we started these classes, 2003, and yesterday only I was remembering when Professor Anil Kumar was talking about the Japanese devotees coming and chanting. And our center, our Satya Sai Baba Center of Central San Jose, I was president at that time. I brought the entire center to Prashant Nilayam during that exact time. And I actually had a beautiful experience with that, because Swami, that morning, he did audition for the first Atirudra Mahayajna for all the Ritviks in the Mandir. And all the Ritviks were seated in the Mandir, and Swami asked them to chant Rudram. Perhaps it was the first time that Rudram was chanted in the Mandir in Prashant Nilayam. And we were called to go inside the Mandir at the same time. So all the people that learned Rudram in California, San Jose area, from our center, we were all sitting right behind those Ritviks, and along with them, we also were chanting Rudram, and Swami was listening to us and to the Ritviks. So He did the audition for us too. And right that same year, we actually did the Atirudra Parayanam, which is the 121 devotees chanting for world peace. So why I am sharing this experience is this: Dundubhyaycha, Hananyaycha, Drushnavaycha, Pramushaycha. When we are faced with tough situation to do Swami's work, and we feel that there is a conflict of that with somebody else or something else in the organization, when the call is so clear, you have to do Swami's work. And He will find the way to clear all the obstacles, and He will make sure that it is executed in perfection. And it is so unbelievable what this mantra is saying is, Dundubhyaycha, Hananyaycha, Drushnavaycha, Pramrshayacha. After you finish the game, then you become Dutayacha, Prahitayacha. Now what you are doing is, Swami is making you His messenger. Whatever you speak becomes Prahita, means it is useful to everybody around you and to yourself for your own transformation. And in context of doing His work, Stikshneshavecha, Ayudhinecha, all the intensity of focus will come in doing His work. And all the faculties that God has given you become your weapons. Then you start marching on the path of doing God's work, right? And then when you're walking in the marching to do God's work, you will have to go through so many things. Sudhyayacha, Katyayacha, Nipyayacha, Sarasyayacha, all these things you have to cross. You have to cross rivers, rivulets, thickets and boulders and bushes and all these things. But at the end of the day, the destiny is Akashat Paditam Toyam, Yadhagacchati Sagaram, Sarvadeva Namaskaraha, Keshavam Pratigacchati. Now what this mantra is saying is, now you are reaching the destination. You are now close to the center. of reaching the source, right? You started marching. He gave you the call, Dindubhyaycha. And once he gives you the call, you are starting doing his work and you are marching on this path to reach the God. What do you reach? Namasomayacha Rudrayacha Namastamrayacha Arunayacha Nama. That eighth anuvaka is the center of the entire Vedas. And that eighth anuvaka is now you are in the center. Namasivayacha Sivatarayacha. And in the context of the eighth anuvaka now, Somayacha Rudrayacha Tamrayacha Arunayacha Shangayacha Pashupatayacha. All these things that what you are doing is, all these are siddhis, all these are different aspects of now empowerment that God is giving. Now I am empowering you. Now you are now close to me. The mind is now very close to come to the heart. And that's the preamble to that Dundubhyaycha Ananyaycha. Such a beautiful preamble or a path to reach to the center. Somayacha Rudrayacha is all different aspects of powers of God. And in the center is Nama Sivayacha Sivatarayacha. Now you see this beautiful Shambhavecha. Now if you look at that mantra, Tarayacha Namastaraya Namashambhavecha Mayobhavecha Namashankarayacha Mayaskarayacha Namashivayacha Sivatarayacha. Taraya means you are now crossing the bridge. So Taraya means now he is taking you across the bridge. Now when you cross the bridge from your mind to this supreme divinity, now what you become is Shambhavecha. Automatically auspiciousness is born within you. Asham means auspiciousness. Happiness in worldly sense. Mayobhavecha means happiness beyond worldly sense. Now see Shankarayacha. Mayaskarayacha. Shamkarayacha means actions that bring you happiness in this world. Mayaskarayacha means happiness beyond the worldly sense. Sivayacha, Sivatarayacha. Now you are Siva, you are positive, and that is the now the reaching the source code of the Rudra. Eighth Anuvaka. Ninth Anuvaka is Irinyayacha, Prapajhayacha, Kigumsilayacha, Chayanayacha. Now, this is manifestation of God in so many things that are, we talked about how God is manifested in all the lively things, right? Chichaktischetanarupa, Jadashaktir Jadatmika. Now, why God is present only in what has Chaitanya? God is also present in things that don't have Chaitanya. Only thing is the manifestation of Chaitanya. Or the Chaitanya has not become patent in those that are the boulder like Irinyaya, Prapathyaya, Kigumsilaya, means boulders. Now what you are doing is, you are now able to, once you reach that source, you are able to see God in animate and inanimate, and in everything that you come across, you are encountering God. And this is very beautiful to connect to, because I had an experience of giving a talk on Sanatana Dharma in a multi-faith, unity of faith conference in San Jose. And one white gentleman asked me, all of you Indians do like this. What does that mean? This namaskar. What does that mean? And I was thinking, he's a white guy. If I tell him you and I are one, he might get offended. Because he's a white person, I am not a white guy, right? So how can I tell a white guy you and I are one? And that doesn't make sense to him. And if I tell him, oh, this means you are Atma, I am Atma, first of all, you may not know what Atma is. And how do I explain this to him? How do I explain what this namaskara really means to a white man in a simple way that he would understand? I was praying to Swami, you know, intensely. I was really silent and praying to Swami. Swami, you have to tackle this question. I don't know how to explain this. And out of the blue, this thought started coming into me. And then I first said, see, the world is described in Sanskrit with a word called prapancha. Pancha means five, Prapancha means manifestation of the five. Now the five that are manifested in this world are the earth, water, fire, wind and space. These five are present in us and the five are also present outside of us. For example, this body is made up of bones, cartilage, skin, hair, nerves. This is all earth element. And the saliva, the blood, the urine, the fluids in the body is the water element. And our ability to feel hunger, thirst, all those impulses is the fire element. And the ability to be fearful, to be fickle-minded, to be perverted, that is all associated with the mind, the wind. And our ability to store things, to recollect and to recapitulate, bring things from space. We store things in space. So that space is what is called, is the storage space for our own reactions and impulses, etc. So this body is made of the five. Your body is also made of the five. So this five and that five, five inside and five outside are one. And this is the significance. He was totally, he said, never heard anybody explain like this. From now on I am only going to do namaste. I am not going to say hi anymore or hello. Because you see now, why I am bringing this up is, irinyayacha, prapathyayacha, kikumsilayacha, kshayanayacha. Now when you look at all these things that are manifested around us, you see a stone, you do namaste. You see a tree, you do namaste. You see a bush, you do namaste. What you are saying is, what is present here is what is present outside. And that is the Panchabhutas. And in fact, the consciousness of Shiva is present all around us, all the time. Shiva is not just present in our mandir or in a temple or in an altar. Everywhere we go, Shiva is present. Everywhere you go, you have the opportunity to revere God and to worship God. Because He is referred to as the eight murtis, the Ashtamurtis. Bhavaya Devaya Namaha, Sarvaya Devaya Namaha, Ishanaya Devaya Namaha, Pashupate Devaya Namaha, Rudraya Devaya Namaha, Ugraya Devaya Namaha, Bhimaya Devaya Namaha, Mahato Devaya Namaha. This is the potential energy, kinetic energy. Bhavasya Devasya Patne Namaha, Sarvasya Devasya Patne Namaha, Ishanasya. Same thing you say, whatever to the masculine, you are repeating in the feminine. And these eight murtis are the five elements of the nature, the sun, the moon, and the jiva within us represent the eight. This is what's called Ashtamurti Tattva, eight murtis. So, when we are present in consciousness of these Ashtamurtis, you revere earth as God, water as God, fire as God, wind as God, space as God, sun as God, moon as God, and the one who is doing all the work within us as God. Because He is doing all the work, He is breathing, He is seeing, He is listening, He is feeling, because it's not these organs that are doing any of that work. There is the guy that is enabling the eye to see, and who is that guy? And now this is the essence of, according to Shankaracharya, this is the essence of spiritual living. And hence, Rudram is really representing this Ashtamurti Tattva, is really representing this manifestation of the God all around us. And so, where is it that you don't encounter God? In fact, you are in God. Swami asked one time very beautiful question in Purnachandra Hall while giving a discourse. Meeranta hall unnara, hall meelo unda. Are you in the hall or is the hall within you? Answer is, we are all in the hall. So, we are all in God. First we think God is in me, God is in you. But actually the most supreme truth is, we are all in God. We are all, because we are all in space. And if space is God, we are all in God. So this is the essence of the Rudra, is to be living in a consciousness of individual to the collective, to the creation, to the creator. Vyashti, Samashti, Srishti, Parameshti. Now, once you go from, see how we started the first anuvaka, we started with individual. And then we started going to collective consciousness. Then we started going to creation. Then we started going to the creator. Now is the next anuvaka, where Drape, Andhasaspate, Daridram Neelalohita, Esham Purushanam, Esham Pashunam, Ma Bher, Ma Romo, Esham Kinchanam. Now this anuvaka is actually a prayer to God. No, 10th anuvaka is a prayer to God. You are saying, you are doing all this work for me, for which I am eternally grateful. You are breathing through me. I asked Swami once, what is the greatest miracle that God has done? Please explain to me. Then Swami said, smilingly, he said, you see, if I ask a scientist, I give them a balloon full of air, and I will poke a hole in the balloon, but the air should not come out. Is there any scientist in the world that can stop the air come out when you put a hole in it? And I said, no. I created 6 billion balloons and I filled air in them and I put 9 holes and this air is still inside and it is coming inside, coming outside. How is that happening? Is there any miracle there is greater than that? I said, oh my God, that is so absolutely phenomenal. So that's why he said, every time you breathe, you should know that is the miracle I am doing through you. Every time you breathe, you have to think of me. Every time you breathe, you have to thank me. Because this air that I filled inside you may come out at any time without any effort through any of the holes. Through any one of the 9 holes it can go. Who has control over it? You don't have any control over it. I am the one that is controlling it. And this is the greatest miracle of God. That's why Mansur Ali Khan says, Ali nu yaad karo,

0: అలిమొల అలిమొల అలిదం దం, అలిమొల అలిమొల అలిదం దం, అలిమొల అలిమొల అలిదం దం, లఖతే కరోర్ వారి అఖదం దం, అలిమొల అలిమొల అలిదం దం. దం మీన్స్ బ్రెత్. విత్ ఎవ్రీ బ్రెత్ యు సే అల్లా మాలిక్, అల్లా మాలిక్, అల్లా 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He says, he goes and asks Mother Parvati, how all the children are suffering, should I consume the halahal? Mother Parvati said, yes, why not? I am Sarvamangala. Because of my chastity, the poison will not affect you, the halahal won't affect you. That's why she is Sarvamangala. And this is now, you see what this mantra is saying is, forget all the mythology, but this kinetic energy and potential energy, they work with each other, and that is how the creation is maintained and it is sustained. Jagat Jananyai Jagadeka Pitre. Now this mantras continue in the 11th anuvaka. Another beautiful anuvaka where sahasrani sahasrasho e rudra vibhumya teshagum sahasrayojane vadhanvani tanvasi avadhanvani tanvasi. 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When we were doing the first Atirudra Parayanam on a Kartika Purnima time, Bhagavan came in my dream and he said, Rudram lo na mishananta chapabadindi. The mission of Satya Sai Baba is described in Rudram. Then I said, Swami, I'm confused, I don't understand what you are saying. Then he said, what is the last mantra of Sri Rudram in the 11th anuvaka? 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
0: 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So from a spiritual point of view, God gives without asking. Adagakane ichchuvadu asalaina devudu. You don't need to ask Swami. Swami is already giving and he is forgiving, and we are getting and forgetting. So but the context of the chamaka is, from a spiritual point of view, don't ask God to all these worldly things. Even if you ask God, ask God only, don't ask anybody else. Chichi naruladeti jeevanamu kaachuka sri hariye karuninchutaga, that's what Annamaya said. Why this human beings, manujudai putti manujuni sevinchi anudinamunu dukkhamandanela juttedi kadupukai chorami chottu juchi pattedu kootikai batimali. Puttina, what he is saying is, for this fistful of food to satisfy a little bit of space in our stomach, how many places we run and how many people we plead, how many people we beg and we ask for. Why you are going and asking all these people? If you have to ask, ask the big guy. But even then, you don't even have to ask. He will give. Therefore, there is no need to chant chamakam. But there is only one anuvakam that represents the atmic consciousness in chamakam. That first, so I will give a very quick overview of chamakam. The first anuvakam of chamakam is about asking things that gives energy to the body. The second anuvakam of chamakam is asking things that gives power or strength to the mind and the intellect. And the third thing is to be in spiritual consciousness, in divine. And that is Shenchame Mayaschame. Shenchame Mayaschame Priyanchame Anukamaschame Kamaschame Saumanasaschame. That Anuvaka is the only one that is chanted, because that Anuvaka represents the supreme bliss. You are asking God for bliss here and bliss hereafter. And that bliss which is eternal, that is not going to change with all the three states of our existence, etc. That's why if you want to ask God, ask bliss. Okay, nothing else. When you have bliss, you have everything. And then the fourth anuvaka, urchame, sundrutachame, payaschame, rasaschame, ghritanchame, madhuchame, sagdhischame, all these things that are the different fluids, the honey and all these things you are asking God. And then you are also asking the nine grains that are sustaining, yavaschame, mashaschame, tilaschame, mudgaschame, godhumaschame, navadhanyas are described in that anuvaka. then you are asking God to give all different kinds of earth that is required for Ashmachame, Murtikachame, Girayaschame, Parvatashchame, different types of soils and earth, Sikatashchame, sand, like that. And then all different metal. You are asking God, Trapushchame, Sisanchame, Hiranyanchame, Ayaschame, all these things are different metals. And the next Anvaka talks about getting the energy that is required to do the work in different levels. Agnischama Indraschame, Somaschama Indraschame, Savitachama Indraschame. The next one is about blessing for, asking blessings for all the different demigods. Marutaschame, Vaishvadevaschame, all these things are different demigods, asking their grace. And the next one is to get all the material that is required for doing yajna. And then the next one is about Agnischame, Dharmaschame, Arkaschame, Suryaschame. It is about the Supreme God, Sun. Then the next Anuvaka is a very beautiful Anuvaka about you get all these things only to offer back to God in sacrifice. That's why you say Prano Yajnana Kalpatam, Apano Yajnana Kalpatam. So why am I getting all these things? Not for my own pleasure. I am getting these things to be offered in yajna, which is for world peace, not for myself. So even if you ask God things so that you can give back for world peace, He will be very happy. Don't ask God only things that are only required for us. That He will take care. But if you pray for others, God's grace will be a lot more, very, very profound on us than praying for ourselves. So, Ekachane, Tisrashchame, this Anuvaka is about the multiplication, about different numbers representing. There is so much of scientific reasoning behind it also. All of the essence of square root came from this Anuvaka in mathematics. And all these different numbers that represent different types of gods and different aspects of God. And then Ida Devahur, Manur Yajnir, Brihaspatir Dhamadani, Sagumsishar, Vishve Deva. All these things I am invoking. And all these things I am invoking from even from my forefathers and my parents. Only because I want to be living a sweet life. I want to be talking sweet. I want to be praying sweet. I want to be just sweetness, which is nothing but love. And I am that love. That is the essence of Chamaka in 5 minutes.
1: ಅದ್ಭುತವಾಗಿ ತಿಳಿಸ್ಕೊಟ್ಟೆ ಸರ್. ಸರ್, 11ನೇ ಅನುವಾಕ ಚಮಕದಲ್ಲಿ ಅದು ಒಂಥರ ಬರೀ ನಂಬರ್ಗಳು ಮಲ್ಟಿಪ್ಲಿಕೇಶನ್ ಅದಿದೆ, ಅದು ನಮ್ಗೆ ಒಂದ್ ಸ್ವಲ್ಪ ಗೊಂದಲದಲ್ಲಿದೆ. ಅದರ ಅರ್ಥ ಏನು, ಅದ್ ಯಾತಕ್ಕೋಸ್ಕರ ಅದನ್ನ ಹೇಳಬೇಕು, ಅದನ್ನ ದಯವಿಟ್ಟು ತಿಳಿಸ್ಕೊಡಿ ಸರ್.
0: 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It goes from 1 to 3 to 5 to 7, like that. The second aspect about is, you say 1, 3, but 3 plus 1 is 4, and square root of 4 is 2. So you fill the 2. And now if you keep doing the math, in between, by doing the square rooting, you will fill all the numbers from 1 to 10, and then you will go in the multiples of those. So that is the essence of the Chamaka of mathematics. It is, I mean, how Veda is the basis of everything. It is basis of sociology, economics, the entire human being's existence is based on, is described in the Vedas. And it is not, how can we think that this is representing Hinduism, when in truth actually nothing what I talked about is really about a god called Shiva, etc. See, everything that I described in Rudram is how a human being lives, and what is the basis of that human being to live in integrity of thought, word and deed. That's how we started. Very first mantra, thought, word and deed, integrity. All the way to the end actually saying that let me be one of those Rudras that's participating in the mission of God to give food on earth, water from the top, and also let me be the part of Grama Seva, let me be part of healthcare. It's social care, healthcare, and water care. Swami has given, those are the three things in his mission. So let me be one of those Rudras, millions of Rudras, and let me be one of those Rudras. And if I have to be Rudra and do his work, I need some things to do the work. Therefore I am praying him to give everything to me so that I will give it back to him in love and service. That's the essence of the, that's why I was saying unity, first is purity, then is unity, then it is divinity. So that is also the Vyashti, Samashti, Srushti, Parameshti. That is the essence of Namakam and Chama.
1: Adbhuta. Sai Ram sir.
0: Seeing the mantra is different from conceptualizing the mantra.
2: Every sound has a form.
0: Every sound has a form. Every energy pattern has a form. Right? When you take energy and it keeps going in the same pattern, the pattern of the energy gives a form. Life, if you do Purascharana of Om Gam Ganapataye Namaha, Purascharana means some million number of times if you keep on saying Om Gam Ganapataye Namaha, Om Gam Ganapataye Namaha, then automatically the icon of Ganapati, what we see as the statue, it will appear.
1: Sir, ಇಷ್ಟು ಹೊತ್ತು ರುದ್ರ ಮತ್ತೆ ಚಮಕದ ವಿಚಾರ ಹೇಳಿದ್ರಿ. ಈಗ ನಮ್ಮ ಶ್ರೋತೃಗಳಿಗೆ ಒಂದು ಅನ್ಸಿರುತ್ತೆ, ಅವರು ಇಷ್ಟು ದಿನಾನು ಹೇಳ್ಕೊಂಡು ಬಂದಿರ್ತಾರೆ, ಅದರಲ್ಲಿ ಏನಾದರೂ ಒಂದು ಪ್ರೊಸೀಜರ್ ಇದೆಯಾ, ಅಥವಾ ಯಾರು ಬೇಕಾದ್ರೂ ಹೇಳ್ಬೋದ ರುದ್ರ, ಅದಕ್ಕೆ ಇದೇ ತರ ಹೇಳಬೇಕು ಅಥವಾ ಇದೇ ತರ ಮಾಡಬೇಕು ಅನ್ನೋದೇನಾದರೂ ರಿಸ್ಟ್ರಿಕ್ಷನ್ಸ್ ಇದೆಯಾ? 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
0: 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You don't know how the medicine is working. If a mantra is chanted the way it is supposed to be chanted, it will absolutely have the effect it is supposed to give. And each mantra has certain efficacy and potency and related to those things. And if you do it with the purpose of an individual benefit, then you have to do it very properly. Like, this is something Swami told me again. If you want to do a business contract with somebody, then you write a business contract, a lawyer will see all the business contract, he'll make sure all the legal terms are okay, then he will put a stamp and he will ask you to sign, he will ask the other party to sign, then only a business deal and a contract is executed. Correct? So if you are doing a business contraction with God, then he wants a lawyer called the priest who knows exactly what to do, and he will do everything and he will ask you to say mama, means put a signature. Okay. Because you are doing a business contract, you are saying I want this, I want that, and for this reason I am doing it. Supposing this other person who is doing a business with you is a very very close friend of yours, and that, then you don't require a lawyer. You don't require anybody, because you say, hey, we are doing business together, let's go do business together, because you have trust with each other, you love each other, and therefore what happens, you don't require a lawyer. Similarly, if you are doing work for the world and for only samasta loka sukhino bhavantu, God will be your business partner and you don't require a contract. Then he won't ask you, did you really chant exactly like it is said or not? There is no rules, there are no regulations, because all the dharmas, the supreme dharma is to pray for others. So when you pray for others, not for yourself, then God is there to help you. And another thing Swami told in a very beautiful interaction, he was saying, you know, supposing if one guy's name is Hanumat Bhaskaranta Padmanabha Shastri, supposing his father's name is that, and 1-year-old kid, you ask him, what is your father's name? He will say something, you know, but you want to go slap him and say, hey, you said my name wrong. He will be very happy. See, my son is trying to say my name, and you will say, whether he say Bhaskara, you don't know what he will say, you have no idea. But you are very happy because the little child is trying to pronounce your name, and you are very happy he is trying, and you will hug him and you are very happy. Supposing he grows up and he is 25-year-old, and you ask your father's name and he says, Tatta Nanna, then there is something wrong with the fellow. Right, you have to take him to a doctor. So when you grow in your spiritual awareness, God's expectations would be similar to that of treating a young boy and treating a grown up. And so this is my first, my you know, opinion, my personal opinion is that the first principle has to be love. The second principle is for peace. And if you do it for love and peace of others, the combination of the three is the formula. God won't look at protocol. He will only look at what intent is used to do the prayer. Did I answer your question?
3: Yeah.
0: With him, you have to be, he will know whether you are, like a mother knows really whether the kid is hungry or he's playing a prank, right? So also God knows with what intent, with what dharma we are praying. So if you pray like that, all the gods will be there, because their job description is that only. They have to be present when their names are said. Unconditionally. Even if you don't know them. You say Bhagavan Ramana's name, Bhagavan Ramana is present. He has to be present.
2: But you have to say it fully. It comes from the heart, not just like...
0: Even if you just say, they will be present. But they may not. They will notice what is the intent with which you are saying, right? Bhava comes next, right? But just saying Sai Ram Swami is present, that's it. It's his promise. You say my name, I will be present. No question about that. Different question. He will act on what you are praying for based on, I mean, for example, if it is for your own, yourself, he will move, he will do neft from one account to another account, and he will deposit that stuff for you and you will spend it. But if you are asking for others, he will transfer from his own account and make it happen. So, different, what you do with your body as puja, what you do with your mind in japa, and what you do as dhyana, one is superior to the other. What you do mechanically, not that it won't have effect, it has an effect, but the one which is done with more contemplation has more powerful effect. So there is a multiplication of energy factor. What you simply chant, what you chant doing Abhishekam, the efficacy is multiplied certain number of times. But the same thing, if you do in a Homa, it is multiplied X number of more number of times. So the energy, the power is like homeopathy medicine, 2X, 10X, 5X, the medicine's power is, potency is multiplied. But each one, but at the end of the day, ultimately, what is the purpose of prayer? What is prayer? Why do we have to pray?
3: Just why I am praying is just to thank him.
0: That is the beautiful, that is the first principle.
3: Yeah, only to thank him, that's
0: then,
3: all.
0: The next one is to pray to him to heal others. Hmm.
3: Samasta loka sukhino. Hmm. That's all.
0: That is so, prayer is basically thanking God.
3: Yeah.
0: Not asking more from God. But we have a different concept.
3: No, believe it or not, I won't ask anything from God. Just I thank him, that's all.
0: That's wonderful. That is what he said.
2: But asking for, to be connected to him, isn't wrong. Mm-hmm. We encourage you to keep your heart and mind in tune with him. No,
0: there's nothing. I mean, that is really what you have to do, right?
2: Yeah, because I'm not able to do it, I can pray to him for that.
0: Why you
2: have inner connection? But just like you said, you're present many times, but you're not present. That's what happens to me all the time. So, that's what I keep praying for.
0: We have to watch the mind. We have to watch constantly bringing idea, thought after thought after thought is coming.
2: Sometimes when will it stop? I don't know. I just get it. It's frustrating sometimes.
0: If you watch it, it will disappear. Instead of going with it, just watch it. Like Swami said beautifully, this is my kerchief. So kerchief and I are not one. My kerchief, my hand, my thought. A thought is, Swami said this very beautifully the other day, 3 months ago. He said, thinking is waste of time. And I said, what do you mean by that? He said, well, if you drive your car to your home, do you park your car in the garage or do you take it to your bedroom? And I said, I park it in my garage. After you sweep the floor, do you put the broom on your head and go around or you put it in a corner? Okay, I put it in a corner. Think when it is needed to think. After thinking, throw thinking aside. Then your thinking is becoming a tool which you are controlling, then thinking using you as a tool. We are used by the tool versus we are using the tool. And then once we get that perspective, suddenly that brought very beautiful insight for me, because I was also thinking a lot, all the time. Why am I thinking about something when I am not, when it is not needed, or even if I think now, I can't do anything about it anyway. Right? Then what happens is, that's why that quote I was giving, to have bad thoughts is ignoble, to have good thoughts is noble, to be thoughtless is peace. And to be thoughtless is what we need to. And thoughtlessness is not easy, because as you watch it, they go, the thoughts go. But when they come, you should have awareness they are coming.
2: That is difficult. You just flow with the thoughts.
0: Yeah, you are going with the thought. That means thought is using you. Versus you are saying, okay thought, I don't need you now. Please stay in a corner. When I know I want it, I will use you. Like, you need a screwdriver, you go for a screwdriver. You need a hammer, you go for a hammer. Why? Because they are tools, and the purpose of a tool is to be used. But we are used by the tools. Supposing you go to a wedding, and you very close friend's wedding, you want to give them a gift. You are going with the thought. That means thought is using you. Versus you are saying, okay thought, I don't need you now. Please stay in a corner. When I know I want

0: very close friends, and you want to give them a gift, what do you think about? You think about what gift if I give,
1: that's what, yeah,
0: that would be useful to them, and what is the thing that they don't have we should give.
1: Not that.
0: Right?
1: Correct.
0: Especially ladies are meticulous with this. They will know the entire closet, what color sari and what matching blouse piece is also there. And they will know, okay, she doesn't have this color combination and I will give this sari and you will give that sari. No.
1: Correct.
0: So what is it that you have and God doesn't have and you have to give?
1: Nothing. He has everything.
0: No, there is
2: what
0: nothing.
2: What he has is given by him.
1: Yeah.
2: He is wanting
0: yes,
2: him.
0: There is one thing that we have and he doesn't have, which is this crazy mind. So give your mind to him. Swami, I want to give my mind to you.
1: We have to pray like that.
0: Manas bhajare guru charanam dustara bhav sagar taranam means that only. For mind, get hold of the feet of the Lord. So mind, you go get stuck to his feet. I am putting my mind at your feet. Means what is mind? Mind is a bundle of thoughts. So every thought...
2: Put it in the yajna.
0: Thought, okay Swami, I am offering to you. Swami, you take this. But sometimes some crazy thoughts will come. Then you say, man, this is not an appropriate thought to give to him. Right? But even that also you give it to him. Then slowly what happens is he will take care of your mind. Slowly the mind will dissolve. It will be like a salt doll going into an ocean. And you want to come back and tell the depth. What will it do? A salt doll in an ocean? It will dissolve. And that is what actually is the nirvikalpa samadhi. Is that now you are not disturbed. You are not that. Of course, I am talking about a state of a Ramakrishna Paramahamsa or people like that. But what? That's what he did. He gave his mind to Mother. Amma, you take my mind. Swami, because I have mind, you don't have mind. So I should give you what you don't have. So I will give you my mind.
2: Now how do we, now this through the Atirudra Mahayana, how do we come and be in the Yajnashala every day to benefit really? How do we come here, sit to observe? How do we do it? We are watching the proceedings. Yeah,
0: okay,
2: fine.
0: Yeah.
2: We are watching the Abhishekam, watching and doing the homework. But how do we involve ourselves mentally other than chanting? Because I can't chant, I try a little bit, that's all.
0: You just absorb the energy.
2: How?
0: Just you know, the context.
2: You say you have to empty yourself, right?
0: Yeah.
2: But how do we do it?
0: How do you empty yourself?
2: How do we do it, yeah.
0: But actually we are empty only. We are lot of stuff, we are putting, carrying lot of stuff with them. The very simple things that, you know, what this vibrations will do is actually correct all the inefficiencies and correct all the, you know, discrepancies in the entire system. So, just like when you go to a doctor, how do you go prepare to go to a doctor? You go to a doctor if you have a problem. You tell that problem to the doctor, right? So that he can do something about it. What is it that you want to be offering yourself to him, right? Swami Chappalu, sorry, okay, pot ninda mattuntundi, when you turn the tap and the gush of water is coming, in order for the pot to fill with good water, all the mud has to come out. Then only good water will be filled. So similarly, when you are present in front of such kind of a vibration, you are opening a whole gush of water into your system. Then suddenly from within you, all kinds of emotions, all kinds of things start coming out. Everything that comes out, you just keep, okay, it's coming out because it's now filling me with something different. So similarly, when we see Swami first time, I saw Swami first time here in Vrindavan.

0: So floodgates open. I don't know why I was crying.
1: Correct.
0: It's like, my God, I was like, I never cried like this in my life. Why am I crying? Why? Because I see him and I didn't understand. So he just was doing a complete washing of the system.
1: It was out of joy.
0: It was out of joy, yeah. And I don't even know whether it is joy or...
1: Same experience with me also.
0: Yeah, you don't know whether it is joy or whatever. For no reason, I'm seeing him for the first time. And as soon as he came out of the gate, I saw the red rope. My God, just tears started. And then it was sobbing. I was feeling very embarrassed. My kerchief got completely wet and the fellow next to me was thinking, this guy is really something cuckoo. Something happened to him. And I was feeling very bad. Why am I crying like this? But he just opened... He hit the system.
1: Padmashri also experienced the same.
2: No, every time, whenever I used to see Swami, I used to get tears like this. Every time. Without my knowledge.
0: And the reason for that is very beautifully described in Adhyatmik Ramayana. When Hanuman was given the boon by Brahma, after he, you know, swallows the sun, right? And Indra comes and hits him and then Brahma gives him a boon. And Brahma gives him a boon, but also tells him, you will not know your strength until somebody tells you, and your powers will be used in the work of God, and you will meet God. Then Hanuman asked, how would I know I met God? How would I know I met God? Then Brahma says, the moment you see him, without you even knowing, you will melt and you will cry like a baby. And, oh really, why will that happen? He said, because you have found yourself. He is yourself. He is the Supreme Self. If you lost something, and now you are really, really, really looking for it and you found it, oh my God, I found it, and you will be with joy and you will be crying, right? Similarly, when you see God, that's what, I didn't know about this story, and I, for a long time I wondered why I cried. Then I remembered, oh my God, this is the story that was told to Hanuman. And it happens to many of Satya Sai Baba devotees, because the moment you see him, you saw God and you start crying, because you found yourself. I once was lost, but now am found. Amazing grace.
1: And then Swami has said that you have been born for this, the purpose of spreading the Rudram and the Vedas.
0: That is your work.
1: That's your. But then why did it take you so long to come to Swami? When you were born for that,
0: yeah.
1: And I mean that was your work.
0: Yeah.
1: I think by the time you came to Swami,
0: it's a preparation ground.
1: He sent you to America.
0: Yeah.
1: Huh? You never tried to figure out what?
0: No, it's all waste of time.
1: Whenever he thinks the time is right.
0: When the time comes, he is there. Yeah.
3: Kuchina Dantani, pronunciations are put palan corrected and put pranalam and pranalam and chapadam. Meaning the variations of Siddha Dantani are available. Adi nechkune chapali, Allah can chapakudu and tapada.
0: So at the energy has two components. One is electricity and other is magnetism. Electromagnetic field, right? So the energy of sound is magnetism.
3: Okay.
0: And the meaning of the mantra is electricity. So this sound pronunciation, that intonation, the vibration, that vibration is what attracts the mind. And the meaning of the mantra illumines the intellect. So the mind is stuck, the light is on. Mind is stuck, mind cannot be moving, therefore you require a magnet. If you have a magnet, things won't move.
1: So this, you are given a mantra.
0: Yeah.
1: Keep chanting.
0: Keep chanting. Manana prayate iti mantra. You repeat, repeat, repeat, repeat, you create a magnetic field and your mind is now stuck to it and it won't move. Stillness of the mind is what you get in chanting. When you see Dikshit Mama, how still he is? Like still. There is no perturbation, nothing. Things will be happening around, but you are not perturbed. You are so focused. And that magnetic field is that anuswara, that anudatta, udatta, all those swaras are very important. Otherwise, you are missing one aspect of, that is the most cleansing of the mind. And only simply chanting without knowing the meaning also doesn't have full potency because you are missing electricity.
4: అద్భుత సాయిరాం సార్. ఓం శ్రీ సాయిరాం. ప్రియ కన్నడ రేడియో సాయి శ్రోతృగలే, ఈవరెగూ తావు శేఖర్ బుడ్డపల్లి అవర సందర్శనవన్న కేళి. జై సాయిరాం.
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0: Sai Ram, dear listeners, and welcome to today's segment of Afternoon Satsang, where we will be continuing with the Bhagavata Vahini. In fact, today can be considered as a mini opening to a Bhagavatam, because that is what happens where Vyasa starts relating some stories to Raja Parikshit. It is going to be a very interesting session, because I think one thing that we will very clearly learn in this satsang segment is how one should have intensity of craving, pining and devotion to one's Lord. And we will learn that from Raja Parikshit himself. Apart from that, we will also be seeing an amazing remedy in order to ease this craving and pining that we get for Swami. Many times it happens that, you know, we miss Swami, we crave for him, we pine for him. That's why it becomes so easy for us to identify with Raja Parikshit, because he was in a very similar situation like all of us today. And what should we do when we crave for Swami, miss him? That solution also, I think, gets highlighted in today's afternoon satsang segment. So a lot will be happening. It'll be very interesting. And on behalf of both Prem and myself, I offer my most humble pranams at Bhagwan's lotus feet and welcome all our listeners to today's satsang. Sai Ram Prem.
1: Sai Ram Arvind. Yes, you know, it is indeed an opening to the rest of the stories which will follow in the Bhagavatam. But, you know, it also speaks of a very important point which we should not miss. Because many times when we talk about Parikshit, we always refer to him as the person who converted a curse into a blessing, right? You know, that's the best way of looking at him, because that's the story we will come to. But that quality or that ability to convert a curse into a blessing does not come overnight, right? Mm. This is the part where Swami gives a lot of emphasis to explain about the nature of Parikshit, which led him to do what he did when he got the curse. And as often as Swami would say it, it is important to remember that. But Swami would tell that to be able to call God when you are in a moment of crisis, or when you are about to depart from this worldly, physical frame, you need to have practiced that when you did not have the crisis, right? And that is what this part of the story actually speaks of. And, just a couple of days back, I was listening, the hostel in Prashantinilam keeps uploading these beautiful interviews of some of the students and lecturers, some gems of interviews which are there. I think if our listeners have not heard that, they should go to YouTube and try to look out for that.
0: I think the channel is called Students of Sai.
1: Students of Sai.
0: And right. Under that channel, they have got so many interviews, dozens of interviews of different students, alumni
1: mostly,
0: and teachers. And as you said, real beautiful experiences, pearls of wisdom. So dear listeners, this is definitely a treasure, a secret we are revealing to you. If it is a secret to you, please go to YouTube and check on the channel Students of Sai and enjoy hours and hours of satsang of a great variety.
1: Right, absolutely. And more than satsang is the learning. And in fact, the latest one which I heard there, and which was very apt to what we're talking about now, two aspects of the story. It is the interview of Professor Chandrasekhar, right? We call him Dr. Chase.
0: That's how he likes to be called.
1: Right, and a very, very friendly person, very sweet person. And he was talking about an incident which happened when he was living in Australia, when he and his wife actually had gone to a concert. Mm-hmm. What we call, in South, we call as Arangetram, you know, when your child learns, especially Bharatanatyam or something.
0: And graduates.
1: Right, graduates to the state where you can give a stage performance. The first stage performance is referred to as an Arangetram. When they were attending the Arangetram of one of their friend's child, right? So that's where they were. And suddenly his wife started complaining that, I'm feeling very stuffy, I'm not able to breathe, I'm feeling breathless and I'm feeling giddy. So he thought maybe the auditorium is very packed, we'll have to step out for a while and you can breathe. But even as he was telling this, he saw that his, you know, wife put her head back. She fell on the couch where she was sitting, a limp, and there was no movement. You know, her eyes were wide open, mouth was wide open, but there was no movement. And immediately he checked the pulse and he found that she had actually passed away.
0: Oh my God.
1: And he didn't know what to do. He was completely blank. And then, of course, the other people bring her down and they call 911 and they get the ambulance help and all of that. But eventually, I mean, that part we'll probably leave it for a little more later, where the beautiful incident which he narrates in relation to that. But one thing what he says then was, he was a devotee, he was involved in the activities of the Samiti, he used to do a lot of seva, He had come all the way to India to spend some time with Swami and attend the Shivratri celebrations. He said, but at that moment, which was probably the most critical time that he had faced in a long time in his life, he said, I didn't think of Swami. I went completely blank and I couldn't even pray to Swami. I didn't even take Swami's name once. And he says, when I look back, now I realize why it is so important to constantly think of God, constantly yearn for God, constantly keep Swami in your thoughts. Because without that, the worst crisis can come to you and you will not call God if you have not practiced that. And this phase of Parikshit's life, which we're going to talk about today, is testimony to that fact that he so spontaneously did what he did after he got the curse, because his nature was to always yearn and pine for Krishna.
0: The part of the story that Bhagwan also describes, I think, is also the part before he actually got the curse, because Swami is describing in detail about his rule and about how Parikshit was the ideal ruler. Now, when you narrated that, what struck me was, as Professor Chase rightly said, it was so difficult to remember Swami in times of such intense distress. Imagine if we find it hard to remember Swami in times of such intense distress, when we think that is the most natural thing to do. If I'm in distress, I'll call out to Swami. How much more harder it will be to think of Swami in moments of joy? And because in distress, at least there is a selfish element there. Like, I want help. I want help, and if God is one among those from whom I wish to seek help, I will definitely remember him. But in times of pleasure, I feel on top of the world. I don't need anything else. I'm already having everything. That's how I feel. In such situations, how difficult it is to remember God. The greatness of Parikshit is that in such scenario, when everything is fine, he has not yet received the curse, the kingdom is prosperous, everybody is singing lavish praises on him, everybody is happy with him, the sages, the saints, you know, you can't ask for a situation better than this in your life. In such a situation, Parikshit is not happy because he's thirsting for Lord Krishna, he's thirsting for divinity, he's thirsting for God. That is a great tribute to Parikshit, I feel, because even in times of distress, we may manage to remember God. But to remember God in times of joy, in times of prosperity, in times of plenty, when everything is going right.
1: I mean, actually, what you said is a graduation. It's easy to remember God in the times of distress, that we always do, what Swami would say, you know, Sankata Maste Venkata Ramana, Swami would say. That is easy. It's actually also easy to think of God when you're extremely happy or something, you've landed a huge fortune. You know, something extraordinary happens in our life, we say, oh, thank you, Swami, you know, such a beautiful thing. You know, you land a job which gives you a bigger salary than you expected, or at a moment of childbirth or something like that. You know, it's very easy to think of Swami. But it's even more difficult to think of Swami, as you said, at moments when there is calm, there is prosperity, and there is no spike in any excitement.
0: No spike or fall.
1: Right. At that time, to think of Swami is very difficult. And I think that is the time when we have to practice. And any times when I hear this bhajan which Swami sings, Prema Mudita Manase Kaho, we understand that we have to think of God with love. We also understand that we have to think of the name Rama. But actually the working word in that whole sentence is the word mudita, which we usually don't define. Because mudita, if you actually go into the meaning, it means when you feel happy, when you actually don't have a reason to feel happy. Right? Mm-hmm. It often refers to the quality which Swami would say that we all have to develop. Like if something good is happening in your life, there is nothing I'm going to gain by the good that is happening in your life, but I feel happiness for you. Swami would say that quality is called mudita. When you genuinely feel happy when something good happens to another person, Swami would say that with that quality of mudita, can you think of God? There is nothing special happening to me. There's nothing grand I'm achieving today, but still I'm happy with an prema mudita, you know, overflowing love. You're thinking of God.
0: And when people watch a person who is actually living the mudita, you wonder why on earth is he happy? How on earth is he happy? Right. That is how actually Swami defined, you know, to Brother Sanjay Mahalingam, he was narrating how Swami once asked him in an interview, the difference between happiness and bliss. And for those of us who know Sanjay Mahalingam, we know that he is very well read into everything, the Upanishads, the Vedas. He has got a lot of knowledge and he tried his best to define, you know, the difference between happiness and bliss. You know, bliss is permanent, happiness is temporary, all these things. But Swami was not satisfied and Sanjay himself was not satisfied because he knew that none of this is a perfect answer. It's not just clinching it. Finally, Swami gave the answer in one sentence, so beautifully, so sweet, and I think that is the most concise and perfect definition of bliss versus happiness. Swami said, causeless happiness is bliss. So simple. If you are feeling happy, ask yourself why you are feeling happy. If you found a reason for that happiness, rest assured it's not bliss. Because it is based on some cause. And once that cause disappears, the happiness also will disappear. Therefore, when you are happy and you ask, why am I happy, and I don't know, I'm just happy, then that is bliss. Because that, like as you said, that is mudita. Mudita is, I don't need anything, any reason to be happy. I'm just happy, possibly because it's my nature to be happy. So, I was just reminded of this episode when you were defining mudita.
1: Absolutely. So, that is why I think as devotees, at random times you have to start thinking of Swami. You know, when you wake up after a good night's sleep, can you say, oh Swami, I had a wonderful sleep last night? Or something absolutely, you know, normal, that when your digestion is good, can you think of Swami? And you know, when you, people would say that when, you know, Swami writes in that beautiful poem, when you take that sip of water, when you're absolutely thirsty, can you think of me? When it's so dry and parched, and when there is that first smell of rain, can you think of me? Because all of these times is when you make it a habit to think of Swami. And finally, when you come to the point when you are in a crisis, when you actually don't think, right? What they would often say is, your response becomes muscle memory. Sometimes they say that when it comes to sports. Hmm. That you actually don't think and react, but it becomes muscle memory that you automatically react.
0: Because of the training.
1: Training over a period of time. And that is precisely what we have to do. And that's wonderfully what Parikshit has done, as we will see today.
0: I think last week we were talking about how King Parikshit would spend a lot of his time reliving the memories and the glories of his grand uncles with Bhagwan Krishna, with Lord Krishna. Because he felt that the way they led their life, the way Krishna solved the problems, the advice that Lord Krishna gave, these moments of advice and these incidents were not relevant only for those times. They are relevant forever. Because anything that is associated with the Lord is eternal. That is the reason why, you know, we need not actually technically mourn that Swami is physically not with us, because everything that Bhagwan has given us is eternal, because it has come from eternity, it will stay till eternity. So it's not like we have come late or we missed something or we have lost something. It's always available if only we choose to seek it. Let's face it, when Bhagwan was physically available also, if we did not choose to seek Bhagwan, there would be no use. And this day and age, when Bhagwan is physically not available, those who have sought Bhagwan have found him in their own unique special ways. So, what becomes very clear is seeking God is the most important thing. We have to seek. How he answers to us is left to him, and let us rest assured that he will do his job perfectly. We just have to do our seeking perfectly. And that is what Parikshit was doing. That is what we saw in the last satsang. How he would be happy with dramas and plays that were based on the life of the Pandavas and Krishna. That is why many people also came forward to put up such things. All the cultural programs were themed about Lord Krishna. See, this also shows the importance of the ruler, you know, of be it the prime minister, the president. The emphasis that they lay on personally in their life somehow or the other influences the fortune of the country. And I think being in India or being in any other country, one would have observed it, that yatha raja tata praja. India is not a kingdom, of course. India is having a democratically elected person to head the country. But even if we take that person as the raja, as the ruler, we can see how our nation's fortunes have fluctuated with the standing, with the character, with the nobility of the person that we have elected to lead the country. So, though the way of ruling the country has changed from a kingdom to a democracy, the age-old dictum of yatha raja tatha praja never changes. It very largely depends on the person on top. And here when Parikshit was the Raja, the person on top, he was so influenced and moved by Lord Krishna. It is natural that his entire kingdom, which spanned a large geographical area, would be in touch with divinity, would be influenced by the same Lord Krishna.
1: Absolutely. And he was not, as we saw last week, he was not just a ruler, but he was an emperor, what we refer to in ancient history as Chakravarti, you know, where after you perform the Ashwamedha Yajna, you actually become a superior ruler over the vassal kings.
0: A suzerain, a king of kings.
1: Right, a king of kings in that sense. And Swami writes that he was not interested in the prosperity which comes out of a position like that. Now, he would often gather all of these kings, he would go to their kingdoms, and he would say that, you know, this is what I want from you. I want that you should establish dharma in your own kingdom and you should propagate the worship of Krishna or the worship of Krishna which would lead to righteous living. So he ensured that his supremacy over the rulers would lead to this rather than him getting more richer or him receiving. He would say that I don't even want the taxes which you should actually pay me because I am supreme to you. But you ensured this, and if this is not achieved, be sure that I will come hard on you. And that's what we saw last week.
0: He came hard upon those who were not in alignment with these lofty principles. One more interesting thing to note here is, you know, when you are sincerely seeking God, somehow or the other, everything that you meet in life gets you God. So Parikshit was not in the physical presence of Lord Krishna, but whatever he did, wherever he went, he actually enjoyed the omnipresence of Lord Krishna. That is what we will see. For example, in one of the tours, an old man comes up to him, you know, with tears of joy rolling from his eyes, and just seeing him, Parikshit is overcome. And he asks him, what is it, sir, what can I do for you? I can perceive that tejas, that effulgence from you. And that old man starts speaking. He says, you know, it has been my great blessing that I got this opportunity to officiate in the Ashwamedha Yajna that your grand uncles performed, particularly Yudhishthira. And in that Ashwamedha Yajna, I was one of the chief officiating priests. And he says that seeing you, I am feeling like sharing this episode which is the greatest treasure of my life. And thus he begins to narrate a very beautiful incident, a personal experience of his from the Ashwamedha Yajna times to Raja Parikshit.
1: Right, and he goes on to say, in fact, he is not able to complete his narration because even as he starts speaking, he chokes and he says, I can't even recollect that and narrate it to you because it was such a blasphemous thing that we allowed to occur.
0: Mm-hmm.
1: Then Parikshit, you know, is all the more curious. He said, no, you will have to tell me what it is, and he starts pleading with him. And Swami beautifully describes, you know, where immediately Parikshit removes his upper cloth, which is, of course, must have been a very expensive cloth. He puts it down, he asks the Brahmin to sit down, and he says, he also sits down and says, you know, please narrate to me from that experience what you underwent. So then the Ritvik says about the role that Krishna played during that yajna. He says that Krishna, the Lord of all lords, he sat down, in front of him was a golden plate, and he made each one of us come to him, place our feet in that golden plate, and he washed our feet and he sprinkled that water on himself.
0: In fact, you know, so overwhelmed is this old person recollecting this, and we can very much empathize with him because, you know, when we recollect of some moments with Bhagwan where we know that, you know, what Bhagwan has done to us is not possible of replication in ages, in lifetimes to come. That is the way he has touched our heart. That is the way he has done so many things beautifully for us. Many times it happens that when we recollect that and we are narrating, midway we just choke and, you know, we are not able to complete it. That's what happens to this person. What happens is he says that I was seated there. We had no idea there was a golden plate placed in front of us. And we were supposed to put our feet in it. And I did it. And then he just chokes. You know, he's not able to tell anything. And he says, no, I can't say it. I can't even say it. Because he's feeling so terribly embarrassed. But this only builds on the curiosity of Raja Parikshit. He says, no, tell me what happened. What happened? He says, Lord Krishna, you know, he came with a golden jar in his hand. And again he breaks down. And Parikshit is simply, you know, is so caught in the suspense. And he says, no, tell me what next? And he says, no, with his divine hand, with his lotus hands, he cleaned our feet. And he cleaned our feet and, you know, I don't know what to say. Just imagine, Prem, if Swami were to clean our feet. I've heard of this episode when Sanjay Sahni sir was narrating it as to how, you know, when Atal Bihari Vajpayee, the former Prime Minister of India, He is a brahmachari. He never married throughout life. He was celibate throughout life. And Swami has spoken highly of him on many occasions. And Atal Bihari Vajpayee has come to Swami many times, even before he became the Prime Minister. He had come at a time when his party had just 2 seats in the 560 odd seat parliament that we have. And it was at that time Swami had told him that you will become a prime minister. And I think he must have laughed at it in his mind, because how is it possible? You know, where is two seats? Where is 560 seats? But he indeed became prime minister, and it is credit to him that even after being the prime minister, he was the same humble self. Possibly one moment when he forgot this was because of a severe knee pain that he suffered from. And when Atal Bihari Vajpayee had come to Vrindavan, a chair had been placed for him when Swami called him for an interview. And Vajpayee ji went and sat on that chair, because that is what he thought it was. And he could not sit on the floor because his knees were giving him trouble. Sani sir was narrating how he heard from the person present in the interview room there what Swami said. You know, it's very shocking because it transcends all these boundaries of position, power, everything. Because Swami walks in and says, Vajpayee, ye tumhara prime minister ki gadi nahi hai. This is not your prime ministerial chair. And Vajpayee immediately jumps up from the chair, pushes the chair, sits on the floor. Though it is paining his knees, he just sits saying, correct Swami, I made a mistake, forgive me. The next thing that happens is so beautiful. Swami also doesn't sit on his chair. Swami also sits beside Vajpayee on the floor. And I remember, you know, as Sani sir is narrating it itself, he became emotional. He said, Swami began to massage his knees. Massage the knees of Vajpayee and say, Vajpayee, this is paining, I know it will go. Mm-hmm. You know, what an overwhelming experience it must have been for that devotee. Now we can imagine how it is for this priest here. Because thinking in the worldly sense, at least he had a knee pain and Swami was removing the pain. Here you're hale and hearty and fine and Swami is washing your feet. That is what Krishna did, and did not stop at that. The silk cloth that he had on his shoulder, the regal cloth, the royal cloth, with that he is wiping their feet dry. And this Brahmin is so embarrassed. What happens in such moments is, it is possible that we forget who is in front of us, you know. Because Swami behaves like us, Swami speaks like us, Swami does everything like us, we may for a moment forget who he is. And that could have possibly happened to many Brahmins. But this Brahmin says that at the end of the yagna, you know, at the end of the yagna, when the Purnahuti had to be received, who was there receiving all the oblations? Lord Krishna. And we all were blessed to have that darshan of that Virata Swarupa. Lord Krishna revealing himself in his true form, true glory. And the Brahmin says it is so overwhelming to think of that Lord. He humbled himself so much. In the Bible it is said, he that humbleth himself will be exalted. It is natural that the Lord is the most exalted, because the Lord is the most humble. And it is with lot of emotion and love and joy that the priest recollects this beautiful episode wherein Krishna washed their feet and at the end of the yagna granted them the greatest vision that one could ever pine for or seek.
1: Right. And you know, even as he was narrating that, I wonder if the embarrassment was there when it was happening really. You know, the feeling of embarrassment probably would have come after getting the vision, when you realize that who was the Lord who actually washed my feet. You know, many times it happens like that. It reminds me of what one of the devotees once shared. I don't know which yajnam he was referring to, whether it was the Dashara yajnam. But he said that it was one which he was there part of, and he was, you know, with Swami assisting in the whole yajnam as it was. So he said the yajnam was going on. Most of the Ritviks who had come were all, had come for the first time to Puttaparthi. And they had this feeling that, you know, they were invited to perform this yajnam because they were more qualified, and, you know, here was Swami, who was probably some good man, who was doing some good work. So they did not really give that kind of respect which Swami deserved. But Swami was absolutely cool about it, you know, he was not making bothered, a fuss about it as much as the devotees around were. But he was saying that first day Swami, the yajnam went on, nothing happened. The second and third day, Swami started walking around. And Swami would stop at, you know, the place where there was a young Ritvik here and there who was probably chanting it very casually. And Swami would stop and say, you know, what did you just chant? Chant it again. And then Swami would correct it. So after that, you know, they said, oh, you know, he's not just an ordinary person. He seems to have some knowledge. Right? He knows what he is asking us to do. So they became a little more careful and a little more respect came in. But he said what was beautiful was, you know, towards the end of the yajnam, on the day of the Purnahuti, everything was being done, and, you know, Swami also materialized those gemstones and he put it inside. But still, some of the Ritviks, especially the main person, was not very impressed. So he decided to, you know, play a little stiff on that day. Mm. Swami asked him that, have you offered everything that you have to offer? Is there anything more you need to offer? So this person apparently told Swami that, Swami, yes, whatever we can offer, we can offer. We've offered. But according to the scriptures, of course, they say that the most supreme offering to be made to the fire is the Parijata flower. Right? But of course, where can we get the Parijata flower from? Because according to legend, it is the flower which grows in heaven. We know the story of Satyabhama and Krishna where, you know, he eventually brings the Parijata tree because Satyabhama gets upset that I think Rukmini gets the flower, right? That's the legend. So this Ritvik apparently said that Swami, Parijata flower has to be offered, right? And Swami said, oh, Parijata flower, yeah, we can offer that, right? And even as all these people could get to terms with what they were hearing from Swami, apparently Swami waved his hand and materialized a flower which none of them had seen, right? And even though this was happening in the Purnachandra Hall or what was then before the Purnachandra Hall in that place, he said the people sitting in the audience could not see what Swami had materialized, you know, because they were all sitting far away, but they could get the fragrance of what Swami had materialized.
0: My God.
1: Because it was so very strong and it was absolutely ethereal. And Swami materialized that flower very nonchalantly and Swami said, and gave it to the Ritvik and said, yeah, you can offer this. And the next moment, all of them fell flat at Swami's feet. They knew that what they saw was completely beyond, you know, anything they could comprehend. So, I mean, that's precisely what would have happened to the Ritviks there. Maybe they understood the divinity of Krishna then, but they would have certainly understood the divinity of Krishna on the last day when he gave them the vision of who he really was.
0: Perfect. And as this Ritvik narrates this to Parikshit, Parikshit is also so overwhelmed. That is the beauty of divine experiences, you know, they transmit to even to the listener. We might not have experienced any of those things in our life, but as we hear them being narrated, we also undergo that experience. That is the beauty, and we should be grateful to Swami for endowing his stories with that property. Because if not for that property, what hope we would have. So offering our gratitude to Swami for this beautiful ability of his stories to thrill and evoke devotion and evoke love for years and centuries to come. I think we will take a little break. On the other side of the break, we will continue with the tour of Raja Parikshit that he is doing of the entire kingdom and his many other interesting incidents that happen after that.

0: Welcome back, dear listeners. We just were speaking about a beautiful interaction between an old Ritvik and Raja Parikshit. In this manner, he's on tour of the entire Indian continent, subcontinent. He sees and hears about the rule of the Pandavas. He's thrilled with it. And he meets so many people. Among the different people he meets, one is a very, very, very special personality he comes face to face with. And that is Maharshi Veda Vyasa. And Veda Vyasa, we know he is the author of the Mahabharata. I don't know, Prem, I mean, this doubt often comes to me. Did Veda Vyasa write the Mahabharata live, or did he write it after it has happened, or did he write it before it took place? Because for the Ramayana, it's almost like a live commentary, it feels like. So I was searching on this, and most of the answers that I found online seem to suggest that Veda Vyasa wrote the Mahabharata after it happened. You know, that's how it is said. But anyway, Veda Vyasa, since he is the author of the Mahabharata, the epic which is considered as the Panchama Veda, the fifth Veda in itself, because of the amount of message it has, the number of, you know, so many unique things about the Mahabharata. I don't know if we have gone through it before, but one thing that really strikes me is not even a single character in the Mahabharata is born in a normal way, if we look at it. Every character has a unique birth. And there are no black or white characters in the Mahabharata. Possibly the only white character is Krishna, because he is the Lord, he is beyond blemish and he is beyond the mind. But every other character in the Mahabharata has shades of grey. You know, you can't say somebody is a hero and somebody is a villain. Everybody is hero, and that is possibly the reason why the Mahabharata is so relevant even to this day. Because even now in the world, we don't know, you know, who can be classified as white or black. All of us have our weaknesses, all of us have our strengths, and that's why the Mahabharata becomes a phenomenal text to look up to. Now, the author of the Mahabharata, who better than him to narrate the incidents and episodes from the life of the Pandavas and Bhagavan Krishna? And therefore, when Parikshit meets, comes face to face with Veda Vyasa, he falls at his feet, and his heart's joy knows no bounds, because he feels that he has hit the treasure trove now. And that is what he requests from the Maharshi as well.
1: Before we go into what Vedavyasa actually shares with Parikshit, you know, the beautiful stories which Parikshit asks for and he shares, you know, this point which Swami is making is very important, where he says, you know, he goes around the whole country. He constantly keeps bumping into people who tell him about Krishna. The example which Swami gives is that of the Ritvik. Swami says there are so many people who come to him and tell that, you know, this is literally our tryst with divinity, you know, to give a plug for our program which we have on the radio. They all share the thing, and you know what Swami is referring to, in my opinion, is, you know, the ability of you having to come in contact with the stories of the Lord when you are living in a place which is filled with his stories. And I think that is the beauty of, you know, the joy of living in Puttaparthi or visiting Prashantinilayam too. When you come here, you know, what is the chance, and every time I think of it, what is the chance of you and I being here, or anybody being in Prashantinilayam at any given point of time? Especially it hits you when probably you're flying across the oceans, or when you're traveling abroad. When you suddenly realize that there are so many people in this world, there are so many countries, the earth is so vast, and as Swami would say, it's a pinprick of a pinprick what Puttaparthi is. To be here in a place where it is suffused with Swami's memories. You walk down the, you know, the main road of Puttaparthi, you know that 100,000 times Swami has driven past that place. Every building has been visited by Swami. Place where we are sitting has been visited by Swami. Now, if you come to Puttaparthi, if you have the chance to stay for here for a few days, few months, few years, you know how important it is to fill that period that you're here with memories of Swami, rather than going after so many other things. There are enough distractions in Prashantinilayam, right?
0: Absolutely.
1: You know, to be lost in those distractions and not to be able to stick to Swami's memories, how very unfortunate it would be. I think it's so important. That is why it is important to visit Puttaparthi every now and then, because this place is filled with memories. And that is why it's more important when you visit it to ensure that you fill your time when you spend here with those memories rather than with the distractions which are there on offer.
0: I think Bhagwan has done a beautiful thing in trying to keep Prashantinilayam as distraction free as possible. Like
1: we have our ways.
0: Yeah, the mind has its ways of, you know, finding and seeking. And I speak of that as a positive trait also, because if our mind truly seeks Swami, then in the hottest of deserts, in the most worse of situations also we can find Swami. But if our mind hankers after, say, visiting the shopping stores which offers everything at a discount of 15% to 20% compared to any other mall or stores outside. And I'm sure that we know of people, or we have also at times got attracted to that more than what Prashanti has got to offer. So if, you know, it's like Prashanti is there, am I here for the whole package to take that Prashanti? If in that I go searching for, there is Ashanti in Prashanti, you know. Actually, if you see the word, there is Ashanti in Prashanti. But if I'm not able to see the whole picture, I will see only Ashanti. And say, what you're speaking of Prashanti Nilayam, there is Ashanti in Prashanti, see there. Spelling is P-R-A-S-H-A-N-T-I, A-S-H-A-N-T-I is there. Yes, there is Ashanti in Prashanti if you don't have a holistic vision. But if we have a holistic vision, we will be able to get Prashanti, because this is the Nilayam, the home of Prashanti. And as you rightly said, that should be our focus. We should not nitpick, look at, have a narrow mind, look at only things in part, not completely, and then say there is Ashanti, what is the use? It is as good as any other place. It can't be as good as any other place. It has to be the best place, because the avatar chose to walk. There was once a person who had asked me, you know, saying that you have been here with Bhagwan for so long, no? So give me some memorabilia, something. A handkerchief that Bhagwan used, or a matchbox that he touched, a flower that he touched, or possibly, you know, I had a few pieces of that granite right when they broke the old dais to build the Sai Sannidhi that we have today. So, oh, give me a chip of that, because, you know, that is my memorabilia. I thought for a while, because I didn't have all of those with me, and I just said, believe it or not, go into any part in Prashanti Nilayam, pick up a handful of sand and take it with you to your country, to your place, because most probably Swami's feet would have touched it. You know, the dust in Prashanti Nilayam, how many places? If we look at the inauguration schedule that Swami had, every little building, every small corner Swami has inaugurated. It's not like he inaugurated the stores. He inaugurated a section of the stores, multiple sections of the stores. And, you know, like that, every building, everything, it has come up. Even if, let aside the sand and stones, the air in Prashanti Nilayam, it is the same air that Bhagwan breathes for decades. You know, so I just felt like telling that person that, you know, take any part of Prashanti Nilayam with you. It's a memorabilia. Pluck a leaf, take a twig, take the sand. Today people do that. When they go to Mathura, they take the sand. Because Krishna walked on these sands, possibly, probably, if you have got the Mathura right. We believe that this is Mathura. 5,000 years ago. This is less than 10 years ago. And we have proof. In fact, if you actually want concrete proof, we have proof of photographs of Swami standing in certain areas. Go to that area and pick up that sand. What better memorabilia? As you rightly said, when we come to Prashanti, we have to fill ourselves in that Prashanti of the beautiful memories, the experiences, the incidents that Bhagwan has created. And I think that is the only way we will be actually be able to carry this Prashanti along with us wherever we go in the world.
1: You know, I recall a beautiful incident which one of the teachers in Vrindavan once shared, which happened quite in the later years. Now, we know the Vrindavan hostel, you know, there is that quadrangle. And there are those four beautiful trees, which those towering trees right in the center, right, which actually can be seen even from outside the hostel if you are in the right angle. So apparently one day when Swami came out for darshan, Swami was looking towards the hostel, and Swami looked there and Swami said, "Hey, what are those trees? Where are those trees?" Swami was saying, "I can see." So then somebody told Swami that, "Swami, this is the the four trees in the quadrangle." Swami was saying, "Oh, those trees, the four trees in the quadrangle, because those were the trees which Swami planted himself, right? You know, he was there when the whole building came up." Swami said, "Oh, those were saplings when we planted them when the hostel was built." And Swami, "They're so tall that I can see them from here." So in that sense, you have no idea, you know, which tree has been planted by Swami, which building has been literally supervised by Swami standing there. And the beauty is, when you talk about this Parikshit thing again, as we're going back to what you said, there's Ashanti and Prashanti. Don't forget that Parikshit has inherited a kingdom as much from the Kauravas as he has inherited it from Pandavas. In fact, he has inherited it from Kauravas more, because they seem to have ruled it for a longer time. You know, Dhritarashtra is supposed to have ruled it for a longer time, and we always go back to that point where Pandavas hardly had the opportunity to rule it as much as they should have. But he always looks at it as a kingdom which has been blessed by Krishna, as a kingdom which has been ruled by his pious, grandfathers. And I think that is where the focus comes into point. As you're saying, you know, when you're going through life, you are focusing completely on the Swami aspect of the place rather than the Ashanti aspect or the distractions aspects of the place.
0: And so when Parikshit comes face to face with Vedavyasa, he just says, you know, he tells Vedavyasa that I am a very, very unlucky soul. You know, the Lord walked here and I missed everything. You know, I have missed everything and I was blessed with grand uncles who have spent so much time with the Lord. But now I am unfortunate that I don't even have them. So please, please help me sanctify my lives. I could not see any of those. At least let me hear that. So please spend some time with me. Share with me the glory of Krishna, the glory of the Pandavas, and bless my life. Help me sanctify my life by this. And this is how he requests Vedavyasa to narrate the stories, the Bhagavatam, related to Krishna as well as the relationship between his grand uncles and Krishna. Now when Sage Vyasa hears this, he decides that first, let me tell you Parikshit that you are not unlucky. Don't think of yourself as unlucky. You know, the very fact that Parikshit has got such pining for Krishna, that is a great good fortune. In fact, the other day, you know, Brother Ratnakar, who is one of the trustees of the Central Trust, he was narrating a thing that Swami said. He said, Swami was asking, how do you know that you are blessed by Bhagwan? How do you know that you are blessed by Swami?
1: Mm-hmm.
0: And Swami himself gave the answer and he said, without making any effort, if you are able to think of Swami, know that you are blessed. It is not as if that you have to get an interview, that you have to spend time in Bhagwan's room or whatever, you know, touch his feet 1,000 times. What matters is spontaneously, effortlessly, are you able to think of Swami? And Parikshit has indeed got that great ability. Effortlessly, spontaneously, in times of grief, in times of joy, in times when there is neither grief nor joy, when it's all stable, when it's in the equilibrium. Every time he's thinking of Krishna, Krishna, Krishna. How can he consider himself as unlucky? That is why Vedavyasa decides to dispel this notion from Parikshit's head. And he starts telling Parikshit how lucky he actually is.
1: And in the process, he actually narrates that incident of how Parikshit gets named. You know, we started the whole Bhagavatam with that, where Parikshit is constantly looking for somebody. He's always having that inquiry in his face, even as an infant. Mm-hmm. Then finally, when he is brought to the arms of Krishna, he fixes his gaze on Krishna and doesn't remove it. And then Vyasa describes that whole scene, you know, how there was a hide and seek between him and Krishna. But all the time, this boy was constantly seeking him. There were hundreds of people in the assembly, but he was not taking his eyes away. He says, finally, your grandfather Sahadeva had to pluck you from Krishna's arm and give you to the queens, but still you fuss so much, they had to bring you back to Krishna. And he's saying that such was the focus that you had on Krishna.
0: And interestingly, even when Krishna is trying to escape from him.
1: Right, even when Krishna is trying to
0: hide.
1: Escape, and he says, such was the response from Krishna too. He was so impressed by your constantly seeking him, then eventually, you know, Vyasa says that he even named you. And how fortunate you are more than anybody else. So first stop, quit calling yourself unlucky, because there is nobody who is as lucky as you are.
0: In fact, he says that your name Parikshit, though it was thought of by Yudhishthira, officially you were named by Krishna himself. He fondled you. How much time he spent holding you in his arms, even as you were a child. You know, this is one thing that often I used to hear when I was a student. I used to look at those people who are in their 50s and 60s and think how lucky they are. They have come to Swami, they have spent 30 years with Swami. They are indeed blessed, you know, because 20, 30 years of their life they have spent with Swami. But those very people, when they...
1: How fortunate you are more than anybody else. So first stop, quit calling yourself unlucky, because there is nobody who is as lucky as you are.
0: In fact, he says that your name Parikshit,

0: hears a 60-year-old person telling that you are lucky. And the reason he would give is, you have come to Swami as a child. You know, we came to Swami when we were 30, when we were 40, when we are past the stage when we could be molded, when we are past possibly of our prime. That is when we came to Swami. How does it matter how many years we spent? You have come as tender buds. How lucky you are. In fact, I think, was it Bhagwantam or Gokak who said that if I get an opportunity to take a...
1: Professor Sampath.
0: Professor Sampath, okay.
1: Right.
0: He said that I would like to come back as a student in the university. You know, on the face of it, when you hear such a thing, you'll wonder, why on earth are you asking this? You are the vice chancellor of the university. Swami spends time with you daily. And yet you say you want to come as a student of the university. That's possibly because of this factor, that it is a great blessing to get to know Swami in the early years of your life. The earlier, the better, because that much more time, energy, enthusiasm and faith you have. Because childhood is a time when faith comes so spontaneously. Once we get into the teens and later on, that's when the questioning attitude comes. And even if we get to know Swami, it'll take us years to actually get to know Swami, because we lack in faith. And that is why as an infant, when you get to know the Lord, it's a great blessing. And Vyasa tells that is a blessing that was conferred on you. Even as an infant, you got to know Krishna and you won the love of Krishna, and Krishna was fondling you every time, and he in fact named you as Parikshit. So you are a person who tests whether a person is Krishna or not. And if anything that is not Krishna, you are not interested in. Only if it is Krishna you are interested in. How lucky you are. So please stop calling yourself as unlucky. Now while Vyasa is trying to enlighten him on his great good fortune, Parikshit thinks that possibly this is an excuse Vyasa is making so that he does not narrate about the stories of Krishna and Pandavas. And that's why he puts forth his next sweet arguments, to which Vedavyasa melts.
1: Yes, because you know Parikshit says that all that you say is fine, but all said and done, it happened when I was unaware of the things which happened to me. You know, he says that even if you take a very, very precious diamond and give it to a child, for the child it's only a ball of glass, and that's how the child will treat it. So in that sense, yes, for you who were noticing that scene which was happening in front of you, witnessing that scene happening in front of you, it was, you were in awe of it because you knew the value of the presence of Krishna. But as an infant, I was not aware of it. Mm. If I am aware of it, it's now what I get. I'm aware of it. I value it. But you know, going back to again Vyasa's argument, I think that's a very, very beautiful message for all of us, because many people now come and ask, what about our children? They ask us, you know, we are not lucky to see Swami. But I think this argument, we need to take it home. We all have the opportunity to create that same environment for the children who come into our lives now, right? To give them that blessing that you came to know Swami from a very early age. But for that, we need to do the building that environment around them. As Swami would say, many people, when they graduate from Swami's university, they get into their jobs, they get so busy. But after they get married and when they get their child, then they realize that, oh God, I have to give them the environment. And then they start going into the Sai centers, and then they start, you know, taking the children to Balvikas. But it doesn't really work like that. Again, going back to what we started with, when the weather is good, you need to do what you have to do. You can't build your roof when it's raining, right? So you need to start early. That's what the opportunity to give that to every child which is being born now is within our reach, to be able to give them the Lord when they are young and to help them grow with the Lord, which we did not have.
0: Even as we are trying to impart this to the children, it's so important that we are also convinced of it, you know. If we are hypocrites, we are just trying to tell them, you're lucky, you get to know Swami, you know, you do prayer. But unless we are convinced, it will not have its impact, because the words that we speak are actually backed by the actions that we do and the conviction that we have. I think that is why Swami would often say, be, do, and then tell. Because when you are being, that is a conviction. When you are doing, that is the action. Action and conviction are very much necessary to back the words that we speak. And therefore, especially when we are speaking to children who are so pure. And I am saying this because I have a 1.5-year-old child at home, and I really feel that this child is nothing but a part of Swami. And therefore, you can't afford to be a hypocrite. They will see through it easily. The child may not be able to speak and tell you that you are being a hypocrite, but hypocrisy will be seen through very easily because of the purity that a child embodies. And so as you said, it's an important lesson and message for all of us. And it's also a empowering thought, because one need not feel

that we have come late to Bhagwan or we have missed Bhagwan, our children will not be able to see Bhagwan. Going on with the story, when Vyasa tells Parikshit that your fortune is very, very great, and Parikshit replies saying that I was not aware when I was getting it. Now I am aware of it, so I seek more. Vyasa realizes that Parikshit does not actually feel that he is a very unlucky person. He knows that it is love for Krishna in his heart that sanctifies his life. And he seeks more and more of Krishna. So it is this yearning of a seeker that Vyasa perceives, and therefore Vyasa decides to narrate to him whatever his heart wishes to. But then he starts by saying, "O Parikshit, where do I begin?" You know, I'm reminded of that famous song that goes, "Where do I begin to tell the story of how sweet a love can be? The sweet love story that is older than the sea." Because that is the love story, the divine romance between us and God. It's older than the sea and it is filled, replete with so many things, you don't know where do you begin. So Vyasa asks Parikshit, "Where do I begin?" And you know, Parikshit, we can very well relate to him, because if we meet somebody new here, what is the first question we ask? How did you meet Swami? How did Swami come into your life? Why did you start loving Swami? How did you get attached to Swami? That's exactly what Parikshit asks Vedavyasa. He says, "How did my grand uncles get attached to Krishna? Please tell me this." And after this little break, dear listeners, we will go into the narration that Vyasa enters and tells Parikshit how Lord Krishna got attached to the Pandavas.

0: Welcome back, dear listeners. We're talking about the conversation which is taking place between Sage Vyasa and Parikshit, where Parikshit is goading Vyasa to share with him more stories about Lord Krishna. He's not satisfied with the story that Vyasa tells him of Parikshit's naming itself. And then when Parikshit asks him to narrate more stories, Vyasa says, you know, it's endless. There is no limit to the kind of leelas that he has done. So if I start, I don't know where to end. I don't know where to begin from. So then Parikshit says that, okay, tell me, how did my grandparents come in contact with Krishna? How did the Pandavas for the first time come in contact with Krishna? And that is when Vyasa starts narrating the incidents which happened during the Swayamvara of Draupadi, because that's the backdrop of the story where Krishna and the Pandavas come in contact with each other.
1: Again, you know, Draupadi is a character in the Mahabharata who did not have an ordinary birth. She was born out of the sacrificial fire. Raja Drupad, in order to avenge his embarrassment and his insult from Drona, he wants to perform a sacrificial yagna so that from the yagna he'll be blessed with a son who can actually be the cause of death for Drona. From the same sacrificial fire emerges even Draupadi. So that is the story of the birth of Draupadi. So Draupadi is not like born as a baby and, you know, goes through childhood and has reached. She directly appears as the woman. And when it comes to getting her married, King Drupad actually searches extensively for a hero who is worthy of his daughter, and he doesn't find anybody. And therefore he decides the Swayamvara. Swayamvara is a practice where the woman chooses her own husband. This is very interesting because people often say that the Bharatiya culture is not for the emancipation of women, or, you know, it doesn't stand up for women's rights. It's always male dominated. We never had a marriage where a man goes and picks up his bride, you know, whom he wants to marry. It has always been the other way around. It's always a woman is given the choice and she selects as per her choice. And so in this Swayamvara, the king puts a condition. You know, it was like this in the Swayamvaras. Like how we have an entrance exam where everybody can apply. Definitely all are welcome to apply. But we will interview only those candidates who clear the entrance exam. If you don't clear the entrance exam, you can please go back. So the kings would often do this and they would hold a contest or something as the first obstacle. Because, you know, when there is a Swayamvara, there will be hundreds of princes, kings, and anybody can come. You know, anybody can come who feels that he is a capable suitor. But in order to make it possibly a little easy for the bride, the king would put up a kind of, like how we have an entrance exam, an entrance exam. And what was the entrance exam here? The entrance exam was as follows. The person who wishes to marry Draupadi must have at least this much capability. And what capability is it? There will be a rotating wheel on the ceiling in the Darbar hall, high up on the ceiling. And this wheel will be rotating, and on this rotating wheel, on this contraption, would be the structure of a fish. A fish would be there. And only a person who would be able to shoot at the eye of this moving fish in this contraption could marry Draupadi. But it was not as simple as shooting the eye of the fish also, because one couldn't look directly at the fish. One had to look at the reflection of the fish in a large vessel of water which would be placed right below. And looking at the reflection in the water, one had to shoot at the eye of this fish in order to be qualified to marry Draupadi. So this was the Swayamvara rule, that the Swayamvara contest that Raja Drupad had arranged for the Swayamvara of his daughter Draupadi.
0: And when this was going on, actually the Pandavas were in the forest and were actually incognito, because it was after the episode of the wax palace where Shakuni plans that to get all the Pandavas burnt by making them stay overnight in a palace which was actually built with wax, and it will be burnt down and the Pandavas will be gutted along with the fire. But Vidura comes to know of it and he actually makes them escape from the thing. And I think the story goes that Vidura wishes that they remain incognito for a while and allow the Kauravas to think that, you know, they've done away with the Pandavas. So it is during this time that this Swayamvara is announced, and they are living in the guise of Brahmins, but it's Arjuna who says that, you know, when somebody puts out a competition like this trying to test the skills of an archer, the archery skills of individuals. He says that it becomes our duty to go forward. I mean, it's something which we owe our guru and it's something which we owe our Kshatriya tradition. So that's when these people end up in the Swayamvara hall, where it is actually filled by the kings who are there to win the hand of Draupadi.
1: And as these five Brahmins walk in, there is a kind of mixed response from the Darbar hall. Some of them are admiring their audacity and courage to come forward. Some of them are mocking them. Some are wondering who these people are. Some are even suspecting that possibly they are not Brahmins because they are having such powerful bodies and it doesn't look like they are focused only on the development of their brains because their body also is so impressive like any Kshatriya. So a lot of mixed response from the hall. And even as these five Pandavas come and sit in the hall, the Swayamvara hall, Swami writes that Lord Krishna exchanges a few thoughts with Balarama who is by his side. And Swami at that point in time doesn't reveal what is being exchanged. But the two brothers look at the five Brahmins who have arrived and nod. And then the Swayamvara begins. One after another, each king comes forward and tries to shoot the eye of the fish and fails. And naturally so, because Prem, if we look at it, it's such a difficult thing. First of all, so tough to just shoot the eye of the fish because the fish is moving. On top of it, to shoot at it while looking at its reflection becomes so much difficult. If the reflection was via a mirror, it would possibly be a little easier. The reflection is through water because, you know, the slightest wind, the slightest breeze, the surface of the water will start rippling, and when the ripples come, the reflection gets distorted. It becomes even more tough. So King Drupad had indeed devised a very, very, very difficult feat. It would almost be like nobody would qualify. So in that scenario, every king who tries one after another fails. And Swami writes that if Krishna so chose, he could have easily gone and shot the eye of the bird. But he decided not to because he knows everything. He knows the story that has unfolded so far. He knows the story that has to unfold. And therefore, knowing the past and the future very well, he behaves with that knowledge in the present. And that's why Krishna abstains from participating in the Swayamvara. That is when one of the Brahmins, naturally Arjuna, steps up and comes forward to participate in the Swayamvara. Needless to say, after a few tense moments where the whole assembly is watching in bated breath, Arjuna releases an arrow with such speed and fury, and it goes straight and strikes the eye of the bird. And Swami writes that even as Arjuna walks up, everybody is looking at Arjuna, including Draupadi. And possibly Draupadi recognizes, you know, through intuition that this is going to be my husband. And that's why the moment Arjuna shoots the eye of the bird, Draupadi doesn't wait to see if there are any others who qualify. She directly decides that she will be getting married to Arjuna. And that is how Arjuna wins his bride Draupadi, dressed as a Brahmin, and everybody thinks that it is a Brahmin that has won Draupadi.
0: You know, this whole entire episode of the Swayamvara and Drupada's intention behind the whole Swayamvara, the reason why he actually devises a competition so stiff is the Yajna was performed with the idea that he wants a son who will defeat Drona. And that's the whole idea, because that the story goes back to Dronacharya and Drupada being very good friends.
1: Childhood friends.
0: And I think there is a deal which is made, which Drupada actually says that, you know, I made it in boyish enthusiasm and you can't ask me to hold on to it. And then Drona becomes very upset. He imprisons him. And who actually does it? I think it's Arjuna who
1: Arjuna.
0: Does it.
1: Arjuna. Actually, as Guru Dakshina, Drona asks the Pandavas, asks everybody, who can bring me Drupad to his knees and bring him in front of me? All the Kauravas fail. Arjuna goes and single-handedly does it. And Drupada is brought down to his knees. Emperor Drupada.
0: Right. It's Arjuna who actually does that. And that is where the source of this idea that I need to get a son who will come and defeat Drona comes. Right. And so he devises this entire Swayamvara with that idea that he'll find an archer who is so supreme as a bridegroom for his daughter. And who will help him achieve this end? And who he ends up finding as his bridegroom is the same Arjuna who was the source of this whole thing, right? So
1: exactly.
0: Arjuna himself comes. And probably at that time, Drupada thought that, you know, it's a self-defeating thing because never will I get Arjuna to fight against Dronacharya. He would have never thought that this is possible, but eventually that does happen. They do fight on the opposite sides in the war. And, you know, the Pandavas are responsible eventually for the death of Drupada. And of course, his son also is involved in the whole process.
1: He's actually the final...
0: The final blow is given by...
1: Delivered by Drishtadyumna.
0: But the whole thing is, if you look at it, it cannot be an act of fiction. First of all, you know, that's what it shows. But you know, how many twists and turns are possible in life? You can go through things and you might feel that it's impossible. You know, my dream is not going to happen. I wanted something, it's never going to happen. But it could, there are 100 million possibilities possible, especially when Krishna comes into the picture. You know, you never know, right, where it is going to have a twist and how you will achieve what you want to achieve. That's why when Swami comes into the picture, your prayer has to be just placed. You know, don't do a GPS tracking of your prayer. You know, where is it right now?
1: Tracking.
0: Right? You know, that you can do for your online purchases, not for your prayer. Just make your prayer. It will be fulfilled in the form which you initially wanted it. But, you know, don't worry about it every day.
1: You know, when you were saying about how things pan out in the most unexpected circumstances, in the most unexpected manner, that it is only possible that you look back and think, wow, this happened. You will never be able to imagine it happening at that point in time. I was reminded of a talk that I was seeing. It was a TED talk in which that person was saying about how foolish we are when we envision our future. He was saying, you know, think back at your own life. You know, 10 years ago, what did you think of yourself today? 10 years ago. When we actually think of it, it is very, very different. Honestly speaking, Prem, 10 years back, coincidentally, you know, Prem, this month end, I will be actually completing 10 years at Radio Sai. So it's okay. A fantastic feeling for me. So when I look back at the day when I joined Radio Sai, at that point in time, in no way did I imagine that I would be in the position or the place or whatever I am today. I had a picture of myself, how I would be after 10 years, but that picture is so drastically and dramatically different from what it is today. Because the picture I built of myself 10 years ago was the picture that I was 10 years back and plus or minus 10 or 15%, you know. That's all it is. We just add on a little more to what our current circumstances and think, this is how my future circumstance will be. And in that TED talk, the person was pointing out to that only. He was saying that you find it dramatically or drastically wrong because 10 years ago, you thought of yourself as yourself 10 years back, plus or minus 10%. And today, what it has happened is so different from that. And that is why you have gone wrong 10 years back. He says, when we do this survey, everybody almost, without exception, at least in certain aspects of their life, they find out they're so dramatically different from what they thought of themselves 10 years ago. But 100% of the people, when you ask them what you will be 10 years from now, they invariably go back to the same formula of considering their present scenario and adding plus or minus 10-15%, you know. That's all. Because you know from your experience that 10 years back what you predicted is totally wrong, and yet we live in the foolish illusion that what we will be 10 years from now will just be about 10-15% different from what we are. That's why, as you said, we have no idea at that point in time. Drupada had no idea that this Arjuna, who can never possibly go against Drona, will actually be responsible for the killing of Drona and fulfilling of his desire, heart's desire. He had no idea. In fact, if we go to the story at this point in time, he didn't even have an idea that it's Arjuna. He just thought it's an amazing archer, a Brahmin. And nobody had an idea. We actually came to the story because Vyasa is narrating how Krishna became attached to the Pandavas. When these Pandavas walk out, when these five Brahmins walk out with the bride, Krishna and Balrama follow them. Because Krishna has whispered precisely this in the ears of Balrama. He says that, I think that these are the Pandava brothers, and I think that the person who shot the arrow is Arjuna. Let's go and ascertain this fact. And that is the reason these two brothers tail the five brothers, and they actually reach the potter's house. Potter's house. The potter's house that they were staying at, and that is the time when Krishna actually first time meets all the Pandavas.
0: Right, and that is where it begins. He introduces himself, and Krishna also says that, you know, when I saw you in the Swayamvara hall, I told Balrama that these must be the Pandavas. And when Arjuna walks up, he says, and that is Arjuna. You know, nobody else would have the guts to walk up and take up this challenge. Mm. So that is how the entire journey starts. And Of course, the rest of the story, we will have to keep it for the next time when we meet for the Bhagavata Vahini Satsang.
1: Possibly just to give a little teaser, you know, it's so sweet. I think we should keep it for next week because I think we should spend some time into that. Because Krishna's introduction to Arjuna is so sweet, you know, and it sums up the spirit in which Swami introduces himself to us. Krishna says, you don't know me, but I know you. You know, that is how he introduces himself, especially to Arjuna. And this is so significant, and Swami here delves deep into a concept, the concept of Nara Narayana, I think, which deserves an entire discussion by itself, and therefore we will not go into it now. We have got another 5-6 minutes before our satsang can come to a close, and Prem, I thought possibly I'll narrate one little episode that happens here which is not there in the Bhagavata Vahini. That is, if Arjuna won the Swayamvara and got Draupadi, how is it that Draupadi married all the 5 Pandavas? The story goes that these Pandava brothers, they lived as Brahmins, and when you live as Brahmins, you don't think of earning money because that is left for the business people, the Vaishyas. You don't think of, you know, fighting or anything or protection or anything else about, you're not bothered about taking care of your land, taking care of, because that is left for the Kshatriyas. As Brahmins, your only job is pursuit of Brahman, pursuit of the ultimate. And therefore, every Brahmin would go around begging, not because they lack in ability, but because they are engaged in far higher pursuits. You know, just like the brain doesn't eat food, right? It's the mouth that eats, and it feeds the brain as well, because the mouth needs the brain. The brain also needs the mouth. Nobody is higher or lower. It's just that they have different functions. That is how the Brahmins would be. They would be lost in the search for Brahman, and therefore they would go begging. And every day the Pandavas also, because they have put on the vesture of the Brahmin, they would go begging every day. And every day they would return with food and tell their mother, Kunti, who was also staying in this potter's house, saying that, see mother, this is the food that we have brought. And the mother would tell them to divide the food among themselves and have. This day when they return with Draupadi, they tell, mother, look what we have got. This is something very special. And the mother is lost in her prayers, and casually she just says, whatever you have brought, divide it equally amongst yourselves. And you know, it is indeed amazing to see how they honor the mother's word, you know. Because when the mother said, whatever you have got, divide it among yourselves, that is what the Pandavas actually do. And it's great on the part of the Pandavas, on the part of Draupadi, who appreciates this sentiment and abides by it. That is the reason Draupadi becomes the wife to all of the Pandavas. And again, another interesting, very powerful and poignant point we have to note here is, it is not like it was polygamy. Because, you know, even though the 5 brothers married Draupadi, they had a strict rule between themselves that in turns, 1 year, each brother would spend with Draupadi. And during that year when each brother is spending with Draupadi, the other brothers would be, you know, considering Draupadi like a sister possibly. And it is with this kind of sacred harmony that the brothers married Draupadi. It is after this that Draupadi also came to be known as Panchali.
0: Right. And of course, the story goes that, you know, she was very, very apprehensive about this idea. And it was again Krishna who came and told the very same thing, you know, in what you're talking about, Drupada. He says that, you know, I know what is your goal in life. I know what is your ultimate desire in life. I will ensure that you get that. But, you know, these things which you go through in life, you leave it. You know, you trust me, you take this upon. This will not bring dishonor to your name. That's what Krishna says. This will actually help you reach what you have come here for, your purpose of life. I think that is the thought with which, you know, Krishna inspires Draupadi to take on this all said and done unnatural marriage. And I think that is what we all need to take home as a message, really, you know, because we all only have desires. We don't know how to really get them done. Even the highest desire, you know, for probably for merger in Swami or liberation or whatever we call that. So it is best left to Swami, the methodology or the route by which we reach there. And that can be done only through surrender. And that the epitome of that surrender is the 5 brothers and Draupadi, right? And that is what is the basis of the entire Bhagavatam.
1: On that note, dear listeners, we will bring this session to a close. When we return to the Bhagavata Vahini, we will go into this discussion on the meeting, the first ever meeting between Nara and Narayana, between Krishna and Arjuna. We are very eager to go into that, and I'm sure all of you also are. With that, we bring this to a close, offering it at the lotus feet of our beloved Bhagwan. Dear listeners, you can write to us with your thoughts, your feelings, your feedback, anything that comes in your mind or heart. 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Now we will end this with a song. Thank you. Jai Sai Ram.

Sairam, you just heard an episode of our radio program, Afternoon Satsang. 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The discussion was on Bhagavata Vahini, a book written by Bhagwan Baba. And today's episode was first broadcast on 1st June 2017. 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

Om Shri Sai Ram. Sai Ram from Japan and host countries of Hong Kong, Taiwan, Korea, and China. Prayerful salutations to our divine producer and director. Today's cultural program is a live drama on the life and teaching of Lord Buddha by members of Sri Satya Sai Youth Wing of Japan. Jai Sai Ram.

0: Swami says, "The story of Buddha is highly noble and sacred. He sacrificed everything and went around in search of truth. Today, we will take you on Buddha's sacred journey in search of truth." The Shakya king, Suddhodana, is blessed with a long and eagerly awaited prince. The king named the child Siddhartha. One day, a high-souled pandit visited the palace and prophesied,
1: "O King Suddhodana, this lad will become a renunciant. Moreover, he will become a great teacher of wisdom to the people."
2: "Oh Lord, if my son becomes a renunciant, we will not have any successor to the kingdom." "Oh yes, let us therefore make him stay only in the palace and never let him go to see the world outside."
0: The king arranged for Siddhartha's marriage when he reached 18 years of age and crowned him as king. After coronation, King Suddhodana granted Siddhartha's request to go outside and see the kingdom.
3: "What is that strange creature moving on the road?"
4: "My lord, that's an old woman. When one grows old, the back is bent and one becomes weak."
3: "Does this happen to everyone as a result of aging?"
4: "Yes, it is inescapable. It is the law of nature."
3: "What's the matter with the man sitting under the tree?"
4: "The human body is subject to sickness. That man is suffering from a severe sickness. Nobody knows when and who will suffer from diseases."
3: "What are those four men carrying over there?"
4: "A corpse, my lord."
3: "Corpse? What is a corpse?"
4: "Corpse is a dead body, which means a lifeless body."
3: "How about us?"
4: "We have life. We are alive."
3: "Does everyone lose his life?"
4: "Yes, everyone loses his life and dies sometime or the other.

0: Well, excuse me, but would you please tell me what you are doing?
1: I renounce the world to get self-realization. Through renunciation and sadhana, I seek to attain the state of peace and immortality.
2: At that very moment, the light of hope came into Siddhartha's heart. He now knew the path he ought to tread.
0: Everything is suffering. Everything is full of fear. Everything is transient. Everything is emptiness.
3: Na karmana, na prajaya, dhaneya, yage naike, amritatva manashuhu.
4: Immortality is not attained through action, progeny or wealth, but only by sacrifice.
5: This is how Siddhartha renounced the world. Siddhartha traveled far and wide. People were wonderstruck to see his brilliant and handsome form. Attracted to his brilliance, a woman named Ambashali came close to Siddhartha.
6: Oh, great one! You look like a prince in ochre robes. May I know the reason behind your renunciation at this young age?
0: I have taken to the path of renunciation in order to seek solutions to three problems. Although this body is young and fine featured now, it is bound to age, suffer and perish. I want to know the cause of aging, sickness and death.
6: Oh, noble one! Your determination for discovery of truth is exemplary. Would you please come to my house tomorrow and accept my humble offerings?
0: Yes, I will. I will visit your house tomorrow.
5: Siddhartha blessed the lady Ambashali. The news that Siddhartha accepted the invitation to visit Ambashali's house spread, and the villagers began to persuade Siddhartha.
7: No! Oh, noble one! You should not visit her house!
0: That's right! Ambashali is not a person of good character!
8: We advise you not to associate with her!
0: Mayor, can you vouch that Ambashali is a woman of bad character?
1: Not once, but thousand times, I will vouch for the immorality of Ambashali. It's not right to have a meal at her house. Please, please do not visit her house.
0: Mayor, please come closer to me. Can you clap your hands now?
1: No, I can't. As you hold my right hand, I cannot clap my hands.
0: Right. If there is only one hand, nobody can clap. Only when two hands come together, one can clap. Likewise, Ambashali cannot have become bad on her own. For every act of sin, five persons are mainly responsible. One who commits the sin, one who is the cause, one who encourages the sin, one who shows the ways and means to commit the sin, and one who who stands by and watches the same. All five will have to face the consequences of the sin.
9: The villagers realized their folly. From then onwards, they started to accept Ambashali as their own people and respect her in the village. Later, Ambashali also became a renunciant and led a religious life. As the years passed by, Siddhartha undertook various spiritual practices in order to realize his true self.
0: For many years now, I have been studying the scriptures, reciting Vedic mantras, seeking the teachings of great sages. But I haven't experienced the reality yet. These sadhanas cannot lead me to the ultimate truth. Neither studying the scriptures nor the sages can endow me to true wisdom. Now onwards, I will discontinue seeking the truth outside. From now on, I will look inward in search of true wisdom.
9: Thus, Siddhartha started to mortify himself in extreme ways. Strict and continuous fasting reduced his body to just skin and bones.
10: What a strict penance Siddhartha is doing!
7: He is the true guru for us.
11: Look! Look! Siddhartha is standing up.
10: Nobody has attained such a stage of fasting. Siddhartha, you are truly a noble one.
0: Strict fasting can make our body and the whole consciousness very weak. No desires seem to be harassing me now. But I feel a loss of vigor and vitality of my spirit.
7: What? What do you mean, Siddhartha?
6: What has happened to you? Are you all right? How exhausted you are. Oh yes, please accept and partake of this curd.
11: Oh no!
7: Don't!
10: What is this doing?
0: The body refuses to be ignored. One must maintain moderation and never indulge in excess.
7: What? Eating while fasting and meditating? Siddhartha, you are corrupted.
10: We are disappointed with you.
11: We don't want to be with you.
10: Let us part.
9: Siddhartha started to eat small quantities of food every day, and his physical and mental energy gradually revived.
0: Since so long, I have been doing this sadhana. And what have I gained? I have only wasted my time. With strong determination, I shall attain that eternal state of bliss within me.

0: I might the body. Am I the mind? Am I the putti? Am I the chitta?
1: Gradually, his consciousness became pure. Then, he began to experience the supreme knowledge of the Self from within. From the first light of dawn, Siddhartha was blessed with the vision of the Divine.
0: I am I.
2: Eventually, Siddhartha attained enlightenment and became Buddha.
0: Life is suffering. Suffering is caused by desire and attachment. Man has to make the right use of his senses for sacred purposes to realize his divinity.
1: After Buddha attained enlightenment under the Bodhi tree in Gaya, he began to work on his mission of preaching. Buddha was once confronted by a demoness who was full of jealousy against Buddha because of his great popularity.

0: I hate you. 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To hell with love. Oh, what a perfect timing. I am hungry now. I will eat you up. Your life will end today. Your love will be defeated by my enemy.
1: Love is never defeated by envy or hatred.
0: What?
1: I love everyone, including you, even if you have such ill will towards me. You are hungry. Feed on me and be happy.

0: Noble one, I thought nobody loves me. 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
1: And be happy.

0: I surrender at your feet. 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
1: The demoness transformed herself into a dove, symbol of love and peace, and flew away. Love is the only way to conquer envy and hatred. Years rolled by. Buddha's journey continued for 45 years. Buddha reached the age of 80. He has fallen ill and is laying under salt trees. His disciple Ananda is watching Buddha anxiously.
2: Bhagavan! Bhagavan!
3: Ananda, why are you weeping?
2: Because your passing away seems imminent.
3: I am now entering a stage of supreme peace and bliss. It is not a time to grieve. For many years, I had been torn apart by my operated mind. It was this mind that obstructed my self-realization. When the mind is absent, there is bliss.
2: Bhagavan, please guide me to that state of freedom from the mind, the way you are.
3: The sanctification of the five senses is the way to the truth. When the water in the tank is polluted, all the taps will only give polluted water. If your heart is polluted, your senses are bound to be polluted too. Put the senses that God has given on the right path. Cultivate good vision, good thought, good word, good listening, and good action. Then you will be able to experience this bliss.

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0: This way, Buddha completed his mission and entered Nirvana in bliss. 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
1: Hear no evil. 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
2: Speak no evil. 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
0: Think no evil. 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
3: Do no evil. 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

0: Swami, we deeply thank you for sending Buddha for humanity. Swami, please guide us so that we follow the example of Buddha.
1: Swami, please bless us so that we can practice the virtues symbolized by Buddha.
2: Jai Sai Buddha! Jai Sai Buddha!

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2: Chapter 32. And Jacob went on his way, and the angels of God met him. And when Jacob saw them, he said, "This is God's host." And he called the name of that place Mahanaim. And Jacob sent messengers before him to Esau his brother unto the land of Seir, the country of Edom. And he commanded them, saying, "Thus shall ye speak unto my lord Esau. Thy servant Jacob saith thus, I have sojourned with Laban, and stayed there until now. And I have oxen and asses, flocks and men servants, and women servants, and I have sent to tell my lord, that I may find grace in thy sight." And the messengers returned to Jacob, saying, "We came to thy brother Esau, and also he cometh to meet thee, and 400 men with him." Then Jacob was greatly afraid and distressed, and he divided the people that was with him, and the flocks and herds and the camels, into two bands. And he said, "If Esau come to the one company and smite it, then the other company which is left shall escape." And Jacob said, "O God of my father Abraham, and God of my father Isaac, the Lord which saidst unto me, return unto thy country and to thy kindred, and I will deal well with thee. I am not worthy of the least of all the mercies, and of all the truth which thou hast shewed unto thy servant, for with my staff I passed over this Jordan, and now I am become two bands. Deliver me, I pray thee, from the hand of my brother, from the hand of Esau, for I fear him, lest he will come and smite me, and the mother with the children. And thou saidst, I will surely do thee good, and make thy seed as the sand of the sea, which cannot be numbered for multitude." And he lodged there that same night, and took of that which came to his hand a present for Esau his brother, 200 she-goats and 20 he-goats, 200 ewes and 20 rams, 30 milch camels with their colts, 40 kine, and 10 bulls, 20 she-asses, and 10 foals. And he delivered them into the hand of his servants, every drove by themselves, and said unto his servants, "Pass over before me, and put a space betwixt drove and drove." And he commanded the foremost, saying, "When Esau my brother meeteth thee, and asketh thee, saying, Whose art thou, and whither goest thou, and whose are these before thee? Then thou shalt say, They be thy servant Jacob's. It is a present sent unto my lord Esau. And behold, also he is behind us." And so commanded he the second and the third and all that followed the drove, saying, "On this manner shall ye speak unto Esau when ye find him. And say ye moreover, Behold, thy servant Jacob is behind us. For he said, I will appease him with the present that goeth before me, and afterward I will see his face. Peradventure he will accept of me." So went the present over before him, and himself lodged that night in the company. And he rose up that night, and took his two wives, and his two women servants, and his 11 sons, and passed over the ford Jabbok. And he took them, and sent them over the brook, and sent over that he had. And Jacob was left alone, and there wrestled a man with him until the breaking of the day. And when he saw that he prevailed not against him, he touched the hollow of his thigh, and the hollow of Jacob's thigh was out of joint as he wrestled with him. And he said, "Let me go, for the day breaketh." And he said, "I will not let thee go, except thou bless me." And he said unto him, "What is thy name?" And he said, "Jacob." And he said, "Thy name shall be called no more Jacob, but Israel. For as a prince hast thou power with God and with men, and hast prevailed." And Jacob asked him, and said, "Tell me, I pray thee, thy name." And he said, "Wherefore is it that thou dost ask after my name?" And he blessed him there. And Jacob called the name of the place Peniel, for I have seen God face to face, and my life is preserved. And as he passed over Peniel, the sun rose upon him, and he halted upon his thigh. Therefore the children of Israel eat not of the sinew which shrank, which is upon the hollow of the thigh unto this day, because he touched the hollow of Jacob's thigh in the sinew that shrank. Chapter 33. And Jacob lifted up his eyes and looked, and behold, Esau came, and with him 400 men. And he divided the children unto Leah, and unto Rachel, and unto the two handmaids. And he put the handmaids and their children foremost, and Leah and her children after, and Rachel and Joseph hindermost. And he passed over before them, and bowed himself to the ground 7 times until he came near to his brother. And Esau ran to meet him, and embraced him, and fell on his neck, and kissed him, and they wept. And he lifted up his eyes, and saw the women and the children, and said, Who are those with thee? And he said, The children which God hath graciously given thy servant. Then the handmaidens came near, they and their children, and they bowed themselves. And Leah also with her children came near, and bowed themselves. And after came Joseph near, and Rachel, and they bowed themselves. And he said, What meanest thou by all this drove which I met? And he said, These are to find grace in thy sight of my Lord. And Esau said, I have enough, my brother, keep that thou hast unto thyself. And Jacob said, Nay, I pray thee, if now I have found grace in thy sight, then receive my present at my hand. For therefore I have seen thy face, as though I had seen the face of God, and thou wast pleased with me. Take, I pray thee, my blessing that is brought to thee, because God hath dealt graciously with me, and because I have enough. And he urged him, and he took it. And he said, Let us take our journey, and let us go, and I will go before thee. And he said unto him, My Lord knoweth that the children are tender, and the flocks and herds with young are with me. And if men should overdrive them one day, all the flock will die. Let my Lord, I pray thee, pass over before his servant, and I will lead on softly, according as the cattle that goeth before me, and the children be able to endure, until I come unto my Lord, unto Seir. And Esau said, Let me now leave with thee some of the folk that are with me. And he said, What needeth it? Let me find grace in the sight of my Lord. So Esau returned that day on his way unto Seir. And Jacob journeyed to Succoth, and built him an house, and made booths for his cattle. Therefore the name of the place is called Succoth. And Jacob came to Shalem, a city of Shechem, which is in the land of Canaan, when he came from Paddan Aram, and pitched his tent before the city. And he bought a parcel of field where he had spread his tent at the hand of the children of Hamor, Shechem's father, for 100 pieces of money. And he erected there an altar, and called it El Elohi Israel. Chapter 34. And Dinah the daughter of Leah, which she bare unto Jacob, went out to see the daughters of the land. And when Shechem the son of Hamor the Hivite, prince of the country, saw her, he took her, and lay with her, and defiled her. And his soul clave unto Dinah the daughter of Jacob, and he loved the damsel, and spake kindly unto the damsel. And Shechem spake unto his father Hamor, saying, Get me this damsel to wife. And Jacob heard that he had defiled Dinah his daughter. Now his sons were with his cattle in the field, and Jacob held his peace until they were come. And Hamor, the father of Shechem, went out unto Jacob to commune with him. And the sons of Jacob came out of the field when they heard it, and the men were grieved, and they were very wroth, because he had wrought folly in Israel in lying with Jacob's daughter, which thing ought not to be done. And Hamor communed with them, saying, The soul of my son Shechem longeth for your daughter. I pray you give her him to wife, and make ye marriages with us, and give your daughters unto us, and take our daughters unto you. And ye shall dwell with us, and the land shall be before you. Dwell, and trade ye therein, and get you possessions therein. And Shechem said unto her father, and unto her brethren, Let me find grace in your eyes, and what ye shall say unto me I will give. Ask me never so much dowry and gift, and I will give according as ye shall say unto me. But give me the damsel to wife. And the sons of Jacob answered Shechem and Hamor his father deceitfully, and said, Because he had defiled Dinah their sister. And they said unto them, We cannot do this thing, to give our sister to one that is uncircumcised, for that were a reproach unto us. But in this will we consent unto you, if ye will be as we be, that every male of you be circumcised, then will we give our daughters unto you, and we will take your daughters to us, and we will dwell with you, and we will become one people. But if ye will not hearken unto us to be circumcised, then will we take our daughter, and we will be gone. And their words pleased Hamor and Shechem, Hamor's son. And the young man deferred not to do the thing, because he had delight in Jacob's daughter, and he was more honorable than all the house of his father. And Hamor and Shechem, his son, came unto the gate of their city, and communed with the men of their city, saying, These men are peaceable with us, therefore let them dwell in the land, and trade therein for the land. Behold, it is large enough for them. Let us take their daughters to us for wives, and let us give them our daughters. Only herein will the men consent unto us for to dwell with us, to be one people, if every male among us be circumcised as they are circumcised. Shall not their cattle and their substance and every beast of theirs be ours? Only let us consent unto them, and they will dwell with us. And unto Hamor and unto Shechem his son hearkened all that went out of the gate of his city, and every male were circumcised, all that went out of the gate of his city. And it came to pass on the third day, when they were sore, that two of the sons of Jacob, Simeon and Levi, Dinah's brethren, took each man his sword, and came upon the city boldly, and slew all the males. And they slew Hamor and Shechem his son with the edge of the sword, and took Dinah out of Shechem's house, and went out. The sons of Jacob came upon the slain, and spoiled the city, because they had defiled their sister. They took their sheep, and their oxen, and their asses, and that which was in the city, and that which was in the field, and all their wealth, and all their little ones, and their wives took they captive, and spoiled even all that was in the house. And Jacob said to Simeon and Levi, Ye have troubled me to make me to stink among the inhabitants of the land, among the Canaanites and the Perizzites. And I, being few in number, they shall gather themselves together against me, and slay me, and I shall be destroyed, I and my house. And they said, Should he deal with our sister as with an harlot? Chapter 35. And God said unto Jacob, Arise, go up to Bethel, and dwell there, and make there an altar unto God that appeared unto thee when thou fleddest from the face of Esau thy brother. Then Jacob said unto his household, and to all that were with him, Put away the strange gods that are among you, and be clean, and change your garments. And let us arise and go up to Bethel, and I will make there an altar unto God, who answered me in the day of my distress, and was with me in the way which I went. And they gave unto Jacob all the strange gods which were in their hand, and all their earrings which were in their ears, and Jacob hid them under the oak which was by Shechem. And they journeyed, and the terror of God was upon the cities that were round about them, and they did not pursue after the sons of Jacob. So Jacob came to Luz, which is in the land of Canaan, that is, Bethel, he and all the people that were with him. And he built there an altar, and called the place El Bethel, because there God appeared unto him when he fled from the face of his brother. But Deborah, Rebekah's nurse, died, and she was buried beneath Bethel, under an oak, and the name of it was called Alon Bekuth. And God appeared unto Jacob again, when he came out of Paddan Aram, and blessed him. And God said unto him, Thy name is Jacob. Thy name shall not be called any more Jacob, but Israel shall be thy name. And he called his name Israel. And God said unto him, I am God Almighty. Be fruitful and multiply. A nation and a company of nations shall be of thee, and kings shall come out of thy loins. And the land which I gave Abraham and Isaac, to thee I will give it, and to thy seed after thee will I give the land. And God went up from him in the place where he talked with him. And Jacob set up a pillar in the place where he talked with him, even a pillar of stone. And he poured a drink offering thereon, and he poured oil thereon. And Jacob called the name of the place where God spake with him, Bethel. And they journeyed from Bethel, and there was but a little way to come to Ephrath. And Rachel travailed, and she had hard labor. And it came to pass, when she was in hard labor, that the midwife said unto her, Fear not, thou shalt have this son also. And it came to pass, as her soul was in departing, for she died, that she called his name Benoni, but his father called him Benjamin. Then Rachel died, and was buried in the way of Ephrath, which is Bethlehem. And Jacob set a pillar upon her grave, that is the pillar of Rachel's grave unto this day. And Israel journeyed, and spread his tent beyond the tower of Adar. And it came to pass, when Israel dwelt in that land, that Reuben went and lay with Bilhah, his father's concubine. And Israel heard it. Now the sons of Jacob were 12, the sons of Leah, Reuben, Jacob's firstborn, and Simeon, and Levi, and Judah, and Issachar, and Zebulun. The sons of Rachel, Joseph, and Benjamin. And the sons of Bilhah, Rachel's handmaid, Dan, and Naphtali. And the sons of Zilpah, Leah's handmaid, Gad, and Asher. These are the sons of Jacob, which were born to him in Paddan Aram. And Jacob came unto Isaac his father, unto Mamre, unto the city of Arba, which is Hebron, where Abraham and Isaac sojourned. And the days of Isaac were 180 years. And Isaac gave up the ghost and died, and was gathered unto his people, being old and full of days. And his sons Esau and Jacob buried him. chapter 36. Now these are the generations of Esau, who is Edom. Esau took his wives of the daughters of Canaan, Ada, the daughter of Elon the Hittite, and Aholibamah, the daughter of Anah, the daughter of Zibeon the Hivite, and Bashemoth, Ishmael's daughter, sister of Nebajoth. And Ada bare to Esau Eliphaz, and Bashemoth bare Reuel. And Aholibamah bare Jeush, and Jealam, and Korah. These are the sons of Esau, which were born unto him in the land of Canaan. And Esau took his wives, and his sons, and his daughters, and all the persons of his house, and his cattle, and all his beasts, and all his substance, which he had got in the land of Canaan, and went into the country from the face of his brother Jacob. For their riches were more than that they might dwell together, and the land wherein they were strangers could not bear them because of their cattle. Thus dwelt Esau in Mount Seir. Esau is Edom. And these are the generations of Esau, the father of the Edomites in Mount Seir. These are the names of Esau's sons: Eliphaz, the son of Ada, the wife of Esau; Reuel, the son of Bashemoth, the wife of Esau. And the sons of Eliphaz were Teman, Omar, Zepho, and Gatham, and Kenaz. And Timnah was concubine to Eliphaz, Esau's son, and she bare to Eliphaz Amalek. These were the sons of Ada, Esau's wife. And these are the sons of Reuel: Nahath, and Zerah, Shammah, and Misa. These are the sons of Bashemoth, Esau's wife. And these were the sons of Aholibamah, the daughter of Anah, the daughter of Zibeon, Esau's wife. And she bare to Esau Jeush, and Jealam, and Korah. These were dukes of the sons of Esau, the sons of Eliphaz, the firstborn son of Esau: Duke Teman, Duke Omar, Duke Zepho, Duke Kenaz, Duke Korah, Duke Gatham, and Duke Amalek. These are the dukes that came of Eliphaz in the land of Edom. These were the sons of Ada. And these are the sons of Reuel, Esau's son: Duke Nahath, Duke Zerah, Duke Shammah, Duke Misa. These are the dukes that came of Reuel in the land of Edom. These are the sons of Bashemoth, Esau's wife. And these are the sons of Aholibamah, Esau's wife: Duke Jeush, Duke Jealam, Duke Korah. These were the dukes that came of Aholibamah, the daughter of Anah, Esau's wife. These are the sons of Esau, who is Edom, and these are their dukes. These are the sons of Seir the Horite, who inhabited the land: Lotan, and Shobal, and Zibeon, and Anah, and Dishon, and Azer, and Dishan. These are the dukes of the Horites, the children of Seir in the land of Edom. And the children of Lotan were Horai, and Hamam, and Lotan's sister was Timnah. And the children of Shobal were these: Alvan, and Manahath, and Abal, Shepho, and Onam. And these are the children of Zibeon, both Aja and Anna. This was that Anna that found the mules in the wilderness, as he fed the asses of Zibeon his father. And the children of Anna were these: Dishon, and Aholibamah, the daughter of Anna. And these are the children of Dishon: Hemdan, and Eshban, and Ithran, and Keran. The children of Azer are these: Bilhan, and Zeavan, and Akan. The children of Dishan are these: Uz, and Aran. These are the dukes that came of the Horites: Duke Lotan, Duke Shobal, Duke Zibeon, Duke Anna, Duke Dishon, Duke Azer, Duke Dishan. These are the dukes that came of Horai among their dukes in the land of Seir. And these are the kings that reigned in the land of Edom before there reigned any king over the children of Israel. And Bela the son of Beor reigned in Edom, and the name of his city was Dinhabah. And Bela died, and Jobab the son of Zerah of Bozrah reigned in his stead. And Jobab died, and Husham of the land of Temani reigned in his stead. And Husham died, and Hadad the son of Bedad, who smote Midian in the field of Moab, reigned in his stead. And the name of his city was Avith. And Hadad died, and Samla of Masrekah reigned in his stead. And Samla died, and Saul of Rehoboth by the river reigned in his stead. And Saul died, and Baal-Hanan, the son of Achbor, reigned in his stead. And Baal-Hanan, the son of Achbor, died, and Hadar reigned in his stead. And the name of his city was Peu, and his wife's name was Mehetabel, the daughter of Mathred, the daughter of Mesahab. And these are the names of the dukes that come of Esau, according to their families, after their places, by their names: Duke Timnah, Duke Alva, Duke Japheth, Duke Aholibamah, Duke Elah, Duke Pinon, Duke Kenaz, Duke Teman, Duke Mibzar, Duke Magdiel, Duke Iram. These be the dukes of Edom, according to their habitations, in the land of their possession. He is Esau, the father of the Edomites. chapter 37. And Jacob dwelt in the land wherein his father was a stranger, in the land of Canaan. These are the generations of Jacob. Joseph, being 17 years old, was feeding the flock with his brethren. And the lad was with the sons of Bilhah, and with the sons of Zilpah, his father's wives, and Joseph brought unto his father their evil report. Now Israel loved Joseph more than all his children, because he was the son of his old age, and he made him a coat of many colors. And when his brethren saw that their father loved him more than all his brethren, they hated him, and could not speak peaceably unto him. And Joseph dreamed a dream, and he told it his brethren, and they hated him yet the more. And he said unto them, Hear, I pray you, this dream which I have dreamed. For behold, we were binding sheaves in the field, and lo, my sheaf arose, and also stood upright. And behold, your sheaves stood round about, and made obeisance to my sheaf. And his brethren said to him, Shalt thou indeed reign over us, or shalt thou indeed have dominion over us? And they hated him yet the more for his dreams and for his words. And he dreamed yet another dream, and told it his brethren, and said, Behold, I have dreamed a dream more. And behold, the sun and the moon and the 11 stars made obeisance to me. And he told it to his father and to his brethren. And his father rebuked him, and said unto him, What is this dream that thou hast dreamed? Shall I and thy mother and thy brethren indeed come to bow down ourselves to thee to the earth? And his brethren envied him, but his father observed the saying. This ends side A. And his brethren went to feed their father's flocks in Shechem. And Israel said unto Joseph, Do not thy brethren feed the flock in Shechem? Come, and I will send thee unto them. And he said to him, Here am I. And he said to him, Go, I pray thee, see whether it be well with thy brethren, and well with the flocks, and bring me word again. So he sent him out of the vale of Hebron, and he came to Shechem. And a certain man found him, and behold, he was wandering in the field, and the man asked him, saying, What seekest thou? And he said, I seek my brethren. Tell me, I pray thee, where they feed their flocks. And the man said, They are departed hence, for I heard them say, Let us go to Dothan. And Joseph went after his brethren, and found them in Dothan. And when they saw him afar off, even before he came near unto them, they conspired against him to slay him. And they said one to another, Behold, this dreamer cometh. Come now, therefore, and let us slay him, and cast him into some pit, and we will say, Some evil beast hath devoured him, and we shall see what will become of his dreams. And Reuben heard it, and he delivered him out of their hands, and said, Let us not kill him. And Reuben said unto them, Shed no blood, but cast him into this pit that is in the wilderness, and lay no hand upon him, that he might rid him out of their hands to deliver him to his father again. And it came to pass, when Joseph was come unto his brethren, that they stripped Joseph out of his coat of many colors that was on him. And they took him and cast him into a pit, and the pit was empty, there was no water in it. And they sat down to eat bread, and they lifted up their eyes and looked. And behold, a company of Ishmaelites came from Gilead with their camels, bearing spicery and balm of myrrh, going to carry it down to Egypt. And Judah said unto his brethren, What profit is it if we slay our brother and conceal his blood? Come, and let us sell him to the Ishmaelites, and let not our hand be upon him, for he is our brother and our flesh. And his brethren were content. Then there passed by Midianites merchantmen, and they drew and lifted up Joseph out of the pit, and sold Joseph to the Ishmaelites for 20 pieces of silver. And they brought Joseph into Egypt. And Reuben returned unto the pit, and behold, Joseph was not in the pit, and he rent his clothes. And he returned unto his brethren, and said, The child is not, and I, whither shall I go? And they took Joseph's coat, and killed a kid of the goats, and dipped the coat in the blood. And they sent the coat of many colors, and they brought it to their father, and said, This have we found. Know now whether it be thy son's coat or no? And he knew it, and said, It is my son's coat. An evil beast hath devoured him. Joseph is without doubt rent in pieces. And Jacob rent his clothes, and put sackcloth upon his loins, and mourned for his son many days. And all his sons and all his daughters rose up to comfort him, but he refused to be comforted, and he said, For I will go down into the grave unto my son mourning. Thus his father wept for him. And the Midianites sold him into Egypt unto Potiphar, an officer of Pharaoh's, and captain of the guard. Chapter 38. And it came to pass at that time that Judah went down from his brethren, and turned into a certain Adullamite, whose name was Hira. And Judah saw there a daughter of a certain Canaanite whose name was Shuah, and he took her and went in unto her. And she conceived and bare a son, and he called his name Ur. And she conceived again and bare a son, and she called his name Onan. And she yet again conceived and bare a son, and called his name Shelah. And he was a Kizib when she bare him. And Judah took a wife for Ur, his firstborn, whose name was Tamar. And Ur, Judah's firstborn, was wicked in the sight of the Lord, and the Lord slew him. And Judah said unto Onan, Go in unto thy brother's wife, and marry her, and raise up seed to thy brother. And Onan knew that the seed should not be his, and it came to pass, when he went in unto his brother's wife, that he spilled it on the ground, lest that he should give seed to his brother. And the thing which he did displeased the Lord, wherefore he slew him also. Then said Judah to Tamar his daughter-in-law, Remain a widow at thy father's house till Shelah my son be grown. For he said, Lest peradventure he die also, as his brethren did. And Tamar went and dwelt in her father's house. And in process of time the daughter of Shuah, Judah's wife, died. And Judah was comforted, and went up unto his sheep-shearers to Timnath, he and his friend Hira, the Adullamite. And it was told Tamar, saying, Behold, thy father-in-law goeth up to Timnah to shear his sheep. And she put her widow's garments off from her, and covered her with a veil, and wrapped herself, and sat in an open place, which is by the way of Timnath, for she saw that Shelah was grown, and she was not given unto him to wife. When Judah saw her, he thought her to be an harlot, because she had covered her face. And he turned unto her by the way, and said, Go to, I pray thee, let me come in unto thee. For he knew not that she was his daughter-in-law. And she said, What wilt thou give me, that thou mayest come in unto me? And he said, I will send thee a kid from the flock. And she said, Wilt thou give me a pledge, till thou send it? And he said, What pledge shall I give thee? And she said, Thy signet, and thy bracelets, and thy staff that is in thine hand. And he gave it her, and came in unto her, and she conceived by him. And she arose, and went away, and laid by her veil from her, and put on the garments of her widowhood. And Judah sent the kid by the hand of his friend the Adullamite to receive his pledge from the woman's hand, but he found her not. Then he asked the men of that place, saying, Where is the harlot that was openly by the wayside? And they said, There was no harlot in this place. And he returned to Judah, and said, I cannot find her. And also the men of the place said, That there was no harlot in this place. And Judah said, Let her take it to her, lest we be shamed. Behold, I sent this kid, and thou hast not found her. And it came to pass about 3 months after, that it was told Judah, saying, Tamar, thy daughter-in-law, hath played the harlot. And also, behold, she is with child by whoredom. And Judah said, Bring her forth, and let her be burnt. When she was brought forth, she sent to her father-in-law, saying, By the man, whose these are, am I with child. And she said, Discern, I pray thee, whose are these, the signet, and bracelets, and staff. And Judah acknowledged them, and said, She hath been more righteous than I, because that I gave her not to Shelah my son, and he knew her again no more. And it came to pass in the time of her travail that, behold, twins were in her womb. And it came to pass when she travailed that the one put out his hand, and the midwife took and bound upon his hand a scarlet thread, saying, This came out first. And it came to pass as he drew back his hand that, behold, his brother came out, and she said, How hast thou broken forth? This breach be upon thee. Therefore his name was called Phares. And afterward came out his brother, that had the scarlet thread upon his hand, and his name was called Zerah.
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Allah.